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6: Their team about their defense. Sweeney dealing with the dribble handoff of the Knicks, particularly with Jalen Brunson. And Mitch Johnson definitely says they need to turn up the pressure and do a much better job in transition.
7: No doubt Victor Wembanyama coming back in right now for Mitch Johnson.
8: So without him on the floor, they're minus one, but more importantly, 5-for-15 from the floor and 1-for-8 from three. His presence makes a massive difference both ends.
9: Knicks, even though they're playing well the last minute or so, have started the second half 1-for-6 after they shot the three so well in the first half.
7: San Antonio will bring it up out of the timeout. De'Aaron Fox front court. Quick passes, and Dylan Harper has it on the right. Harper's been terrific off the bench. Spots it from 15 and drills it calmly. 15 for Harper. 57-50, San Antonio with 6:10 left in the third. Brunson with Harper waiting for him at half court, gets across the timeline. Harper right on his right hip. Brunson going laterally across the half court line. Now shovels to the corner, baseline drive. Pass out to Hart around the horn, Shamet. Six to shoot. Back to Hart against Wemby. He can't get in there. Four to shoot to Shamet. Lifts for three. Can't hit it. Wemby's got the rebound. He affects so much on defense. Wemby to Harper. Harper lifts it over Wemby. Oh, he grabbed it barely, puts it up and in. You've got to be about 10 feet tall to get that.
8: That's the problem. Your five man right now is Josh Hart. They missed him on the lob because of the mid-range by Harper.
7: Here's Brunson with a hand in his face, knocks down the three. Wemby was contesting and Brunson in some pain after he hit that one. He gets up. He's trying to run back on defense. Bissell answers with a three from the right wing and a timeout called by the Knicks.
8: They want a reckless closeout on Dylan Harper, and Jalen Brunson is screaming at Tyler Ford. I think he is, absolutely incensed. Scott Foster now having a conversation with Mike Brown.
7: Rick Brunson, Jalen Stanton.

0: 7. The Knicks make it a 72-65 game. Wemby and company looking to settle the ship fourth quarter.
1: Kelvin Johnson flies in offensive board. Out to Castle. Reload Vassell. Drives. Pass to the corner. Here's Wemby going strong. And he flushes it down.
2: Anthony Towns had to let him fly in and stunk it because you can't pick up your fifth.
3: Not this early.
1: 77-68 Spurs.
0: The Vassell, the give, Wemby the flush. 77-68, as Kesty mentioned, 9-point game. But you knew, Corey, Jalen Brunson was lurking.
4: Jim, we talked about it in the pregame. The Spurs had to have a huge lead going into the fourth, and even if they had that, they weren't safe. We saw what happened in Game 4. Captain Clutch was going to make sure that his team found a way at the end of this game.
0: Now here's the drive back. Jalen Brunson off the dribble.
1: Here's Brunson attacking the basket with speed and scores.
2: Just change of pace. Jalen Brunson all evening has been putting on a clinic and carrying the Knicks offense that has been virtually anemic without him. He got a little bit of help from Hart and Bridges, but boy, what a master class.
1: Rebound Bruce Cornett trying to dig it. Taps it to the perimeter. And Anobi has it for New York. They have a chance to tie it or take the lead here. Here's Brunson in the lane. Layup for the tie's good. 4:48 to go. The Knicks have done it again. Rallying down double digits. Madison Square Garden South here in San Antonio. 10 straight New York points.
0: A 10-0 run all Jalen Brunson, Corey. Game even. We talked about these one possession games in the final 2 minutes, and sure enough, the Spurs were smack in the middle of another one as we play it down the stretch.
4: You know what's going to happen at the end. We've seen this movie before. When Jalen Brunson has an opportunity to close out the Spurs, each and every game, he delivers.
0: No question about it. Now, the Spurs, tit for tat, they go to who Corey just talked about, Dylan Harper.
1: Harper, three-point line, free throw line against Bridges. Gets deep, spins, fade, fires, and hits. Tie game.
2: That cat is ice. He doesn't think about it, just gets 2 feet in the paint, stays nice and patient.
0: San Antonio has the game square. Very next touch, it's Brunson.
1: Brunson leaning in, gives the Knicks the lead back on a 15-footer. 45 points for Jalen Brunson. Knicks lead by 2. We go under a minute to play.
0: There, Jalen Brunson, lead late, under 2. 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Corey, they were going to play in the free throw game late. A Castle throwback dunk, his first bucket of the game, got the Spurs within 2. Huge sequences off, an intentional foul on Harper, missing the front end, and how that hurt them down the stretch to get a shot to get the game square.
4: Yes, and that was a big free throw miss, because you know you have to miss the second one to get the basketball back down 3 with an opportunity to get a tie. And at that point, OG Anunoby does a tremendous job getting in there, corralling the defensive board off the missed free throw.
0: And at that point, the New York Knicks were ready to celebrate.
1: Fox with 5, gives it to Wemby. Wemby floats for 3. No good with 1 second to go. It's over! At long last, for the first time in 53 years, the New York Knicks are the world champs. 53 seasons. A generational drought is over. And Jalen Brunson leads them with 45 points, embracing his assistant coach dad, Rick, in tears. Knicks 94, San Antonio 90. The Knicks are the 2026 NBA champions.
0: 45 points for Jalen Brunson. Rest of the team had 49, 14 of 27 from the floor, 4 of 7 from beyond the arc, 13 of 15 from the line, 3 boards, 3 assists, a pair of steals. Corey, your thoughts about his performance, not only in this game, but in this series, MVP.
4: In this series, Jalen Brunson has saved his best for last. Tonight, he played it all the way through. He had 8 of their 13 points in the first quarter. At one point in this game, he had absolutely 50% of the points. He had 43 of the 86 points that the Spurs had at that point. Jalen Brunson, this was the equivalent of throwing a complete game shutout if you're pitching. Jalen Brunson was absolutely spectacular. He took four games to figure out exactly how to beat the Spurs, and he pretty much was able to do it single-handedly to win the championship tonight.
0: Well said. Corey, Knicks 16-3 in these playoffs, the three losses by six combined points. How about their start to finish in this postseason?
4: Well, I mean, you think about getting off started down 2-1 to Atlanta, Cat getting a triple-double in Game 4, which sparked a completely different offensive approach for the Knicks. Mike Brown has to get a tremendous amount of credit. Jalen Brunson was spectacular. OG Anunoby was spectacular. Mikal Bridges had a great stretch throughout. Josh Hart continued to do his thing. And this was a great team led by a superstar to a world title.
0: Coming up next in the NBA postgame show, we will hear from an emotional Jalen Brunson. You're listening to the NBA Finals on ESPN Radio and the ESPN app.
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1: Brunson leaning in, gives the Knicks the lead back on a 15-footer. 45 points for Jalen Brunson. Knicks lead by two. We go under a minute to play.
0: Jim Baskel back with the results of the AutoZone in the Zone poll question on who was in the zone for tonight's Game 5 of the NBA Finals. The answer pretty clear. Jalen Brunson, those 45 points, the most for a Knick player in an NBA Finals game, and he took them home. 45 points for him, rest of the team 49. 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An emotional Brunson postgame with our Lisa Salters.
18: There are no more games left. We can talk about it now. You're a champion. What is this?
19: Take your time.
18: Wait a long time for this.
20: I got no words. Everything I ever dreamed of.
18: Just, you're obviously feeling a lot of emotions. Can you tell me just what you're feeling?
20: I don't know what I'm feeling. I'm just like, I'm in awe. I don't know. Whenever someone counts us out, we find a way to come back and do something about it.
18: When the championship was on the line, you took over the game, really. Especially in the fourth quarter, 15 points in the fourth quarter. Just what were you saying to yourself about finishing this tonight?
20: My confidence comes to my work ethic. Every time I got the ball, all I can think about is all the hours in the summer. For every summer I had since I ever could remember making this a reality. So whenever I had the ball, I'm just thinking about just me alone in the gym.
18: And you're getting to share this with your father. Just how special to you is that?
20: That's it, then. You can see it.
18: You said you've been doubted your whole life. Too small, not this, not that. But what has this team shown about heart?
20: We're going to find a way. Whatever you put in front of us, we're going to find a way. It doesn't matter. It does not matter whatsoever. We're going to find a way every single time we step on this court. Every time.
18: Congratulations, champ.
20: Thank you.
0: An emotional Jalen Brunson on the heels of winning an NBA title and winning MVP. Back with Corey Alexander. Corey, you know, he's got it inside, right? He's got it. And you just talked about the fact that, you know, the NBA draft's coming up. You're going to dig through all these prospects. But I'm sure teams are going to look at players that they're going to try to figure out who has it inside the chest in terms of an overall evaluation for a player, because he certainly doesn't have the measurements, but he's got it inside.
4: You know, the interesting part about that, Jim, he may not have the greatest measurements. He was the national player of the year in college. He won a national championship. He was the
0: multiple
4: best player.
0: Yeah.
4: But he was the best player on the best team in 2018. He was a freshman in 2016. Josh Hart was the leader of that squad. But he was the best player in college basketball on the best team in college basketball, and he was the 33rd pick in the NBA draft. And all he does is keep his head down and continue
0: Very
4: to
0: true.
4: Work. That is what he's made of. That's how he's built. Rick Brunson and I were roommates in the McDonald's All-American game. We played against each other in high school. I've known Rick forever. I've known Jalen since he was born. I used to go to Jalen's middle school basketball games when his dad was an assistant coach at the University of Virginia. To see little Jalen on this stage and the way that he's excelling, I knew how great he was, but I didn't even expect this. So I can't imagine how the world would possibly expect this, but to see him, no one deserves it more than Jalen Brunson, because no one works harder than Jalen Brunson does.
0: Corey, the New York Knicks, you know, it's interesting that they returned to the finals for the first time since 99, because they're kind of a throwback to those 90s teams having lost together, Eastern Conference Finals, Eastern Conference Semis the year before that, now getting to the finals, lost together, and then they win together. How important is that in terms of maybe giving a little bit of a blueprint for teams that want to kind of scrap it after every season? Let's get this star, let's get that star, let's get rid of this guy. They stay together. They learn to win together. That should be something other teams should look at.
4: I believe it absolutely should be, building that cohesiveness through failure. And Jalen, you know, said earlier today he's simply never been afraid to fail. And so he's had so much success because he's not afraid to fail. And you've got to give Leon Rose and William Wesley a tremendous amount of credit also, because they were the guys who said, no, we have the pieces necessary for us to win. Let's stick together, find the right coach to coach these guys in Mike Brown, build the depth, which they didn't have in the previous 2 years. And you think about guys like Landry Shamet, Jose Alvarado, mm-hmm. Deuce McBride, everyone coming off the bench that helped them put this team together. And again, be able to hoist this trophy, win a championship in New York for the first time in 53 years.
0: Spurs walked off. No props for the Knicks along the way. But this is a team that beat Oklahoma City, dethroned the champs. What's your biggest twofold here? What's your biggest takeaways of this series and this season for the Spurs?
4: Well, the Spurs will have learned this lesson, will learn the lesson that the Knicks have had to learn the last two seasons. Being close, but not quite good enough. And many of the Spurs' mistakes were self-inflicted. And they have to basically go look in the mirror and see where they can get better. And each and every one of the players involved get better. Simply do that. Become a better basketball player. Have a higher basketball IQ coming in the next season. And they absolutely have a chance to return right here to this stage a year from now.
0: Yeah, many people felt going into this series they were perhaps ahead of schedule. This, their head coach, Mitch Johnson.
19: Mitch, I know it's early, but you look at this whole experience, beating Oklahoma City in seven games, hard-fought series with the Knicks. It's just a great building block for what you guys want to do in the future.
21: Yeah, it's a little early to go there. But, yeah, I mean, we've been blood, sweat, and tears for 9 months, basically, and it's over. And so there'll be plenty of time for reflection. But, yeah, on the surface level, I don't think anybody other than the people in that room expected us to be here. So there's a lot of good in that, and there's a lot of pain in what would just happened, and both things can be true.
22: Third row.
23: Coach, when you look at the five games in this series and the four losses specifically, common thread is the loss of leads. Was there something that was present in your mind in all four of those contests? Game difference, you know, by nature of, you know, the nature of the game.
21: Yeah, there's a lot that goes into it, but the simple consistencies, we didn't deserve to win the games. There's a lot of level of execution. There can be rebounding. There can be end of game details. There can be starting the game where you get the lead and then you don't sustain that. But NBA games are long. It happens during the regular season, too. It's just everything's much more on stage during the finals when everybody's watching. And we weren't ready to win an NBA championship. The better team won. We did a lot of good things, and we didn't finish the job. And that's what it is.
22: Third row, left side, gray jacket.
24: Mitch, what's the first thing that you tell them whenever y'all walk in the locker room after that, not just the season itself, but a game like this and a series like this?
21: Yeah, I'm not going to get into what I told them, but the general sentiment is just I want them to feel all the emotions. I feel that too. So whatever they feel, that's real. That's what is competitiveness. That's what makes you better. That's what pushes you to continue to improve in the dark, long hours when nobody's around. And we improved a whole lot this year. And we still have a lot now, more motivation to continue to get better.
0: Yeah, it's a 39-year-old coach learning his lessons in these finals. Also a 22-year-old star center who had 19 points, 14 rebounds, and 5 block shots here in Game 5. His name, Victor Wembanyama.
25: Victor, I know it's the end of a tough series. I'm just wondering if you can put into words what it was like to watch that team celebrate a championship on your home floor, and does that give you and the team maybe motivation, fuel going in to whatever's next?
26: I think that's compared to anything before. This is the biggest lesson of my life, the biggest learning moment. I can't tell exactly what the lesson is, but we're learning from that for sure. I'm learning more than any other time in my life before.
22: First row, left side. Victor, I know, again, it's too early to process maybe, but when you are going through this summer, do you think there's anything from these last few games, few months, the whole season that's going to stick with you that you're going to think about the most as you prepare for next year?
26: Absolutely. What I'm pissed about is that there's probably 100 games before we can be back in finals. So, I don't know how to say it in English, but I'm going to have to, you know, hold that inside of me and slow down and wait and execute for 100 games.
0: Yeah, Corey Alexander, he might hate losing more than he loves winning, which is saying something. Young coach, young star, what's the biggest thing they can take away for the future?
4: The biggest thing they can take away from this is the actual experience. We talked about San Antonio being an inexperienced team all year long, and now they have the experience. They have the motivation. They have the failure to be able to add to their motivation, and that's the only thing that you can ask for. At the end of the day, you would have loved, if you're the Spurs, to have won a world title, but it wasn't meant to be. And now this is a team that has more than enough opportunity to get back to this point for the next 5 to 10 years, but they have to take the lessons learned throughout this series to be able to get there.
0: Whether it's been pregame, halftime, postgame, throughout these finals, Corey, you've been an all-star all the way through. We appreciate the insight the whole way through.
4: Appreciate you guys having me. It's been a blast.
0: That's our point guard, Corey Alexander, who talked about, you know, learning this series as you went into it. It was the inexperience and youth of the San Antonio Spurs, the experience and know-how of the New York Knicks, and that's the way it played out, with the Knicks rallying from behind to win every one of these games from at least 14 down. Here's a look back.
1: The talk was about the future. Well, the future is now for Wemby and the Spurs. They rally down 3-2, and they eliminate the defending champs.
2: For the first time since 1999, the Knicks are in the NBA Finals.
3: This is what New York's been waiting for, this opportunity, the hope.
1: Carl Anthony Towns and the foul.
5: He's been an absolute monster.
1: Hits Victor, goes to the rack and throws it down with a left hand. Brunson driving in traffic, left hand, hits again. Digs in, shot up, and good. Brunson, big bucket, 37 seconds to go.
6: I thought the Knicks as a whole were just phenomenal from top to bottom.
1: The Knicks land the first haymaker and take game one. Wide open three, down it goes for Towns. Rolling Robinson right in the cup.
7: Jalen, tell me about those teammates. Who stood out the most to you tonight?
9: Kat, Kale, everyone, not named number 11, seriously.
1: Their 13th straight win has given New York a 2-0 lead.
10: Greg Popovich met with the team, and the message that he had, according to the players yesterday, was think about what happens in game three. The series is not over.
1: Inside Wemby turns and flushes against Anunoby. Muscles it up and in. Stephon Castle with another bucket. Puts it in, a free throw line jumper for Fox. Huge hit with 12 seconds to go.
27: Stephon, how did you come in here and take game three?
9: We just stayed together.
28: Biggest shot of the game, De'Aaron Fox delivers.
1: The road team rules in these NBA Finals. San Antonio down 2-1 in the NBA Finals.
29: The pressure is all on them. If this series goes back to San Antonio 2-2, you have undid all of your great work.
1: Fades off the window and in. Wemby with 11.
28: That's not fair.
1: Champagne hits the 11th San Antonio triple to Harper, corner three. Another 14 triples.
28: This game is not over. Knicks in five.
1: Floats for Mitchell Robinson. Grab and flush. Gets deep. Bumps him off. Puts it up and in. Brunson shoots the three over Wemby. Hits the three over Wemby. 1-point game.
5: Captain Clutch in the house.
1: Knicks were down as many as 29. Anunoby gets it into Brunson. Brunson pulls a quick three. Off the front rim, no. Tip it good.
5: Can't stop me now.
30: Larry David, everybody.
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32: Which will go down in history as one of the greatest games played in the 80-year history of the NBA.
33: I've always told myself that when you wake up the next day, it's time to turn the page. And so, yes, we won. But
8: we still have a lot of work to do. We still have a lot to learn. We did not play our best basketball.
1: Josh Hart with Fox on him. Steps back, three on his way. Missed it, ball tapped in the air, and out to Brunson, who takes the shot from three and drills it on the second opportunity. Here's Wemby. Now he's going to lift for three, and he's going to drain it all net. Now to Harper. The red-hot Harper spins in the lane, flips, doesn't get it, gets his own miss, and puts it in. 21 for Dylan Harper. They have a chance to tie it or take the lead here. Here's Brunson in the lane. Layup for the tie's good. 4:48 to go. The Knicks have done it again.
11: This guy has got 43, and the rest of his team has got 43. It's absolutely incredible.
1: 53 seasons. A generational drought is over.
12: The world didn't say we could do it. Our locker room said we could do it.
1: And Jalen Brunson leads them with 45 points, embracing his assistant coach dad, Rick, in tears. Knicks 94, San Antonio 90. The Knicks are the 2026 NBA champions.
0: For the first time since 1973, the Knicks are NBA champs. They beat the Spurs 94-90, win the series in five. Game night is next. For producer Mike Martino, technical director Ryan Matlack, and associate producer Renee Canales, as well as Mark Kestisher, PJ Carlissimo, Doris Burke, George Sedano, John Madani, and Peter Saccone, I'm Jim Baskwell. 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
18: 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Joining us now is Dr. Peter McCullough with some smart ways to be prepared before summer begins. Doctor, summer is supposed to be relaxing, but travel can come with surprises. 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
1: Radio show after the New York Knicks have been crowned NBA champions, and boy, did they earn it. And they earned it in dramatic fashion once again, coming back from down 16 this game after the 29-point comeback last game. This team is just flat out special. Nobody can take this away from them. They absolutely earned it, gentlemen. I'll open the floor to you for a reaction. I'm too biased as a Knicks fan, but I want to hear from you, Dre. Where do you put this Knicks team, and how much fun have they been to root for?
4: Yeah, so I'm shocked that there's not champagne running down your forehead as we speak, as you're in there celebrating. But, yeah, I mean, this Knicks team, they won it exactly how they were supposed to win it, right? Like, every game in this series has looked almost carbon copy. The Spurs run out to an early lead. The Knicks walk them down in the second. You know, then they kind of battle in the third, and the Knicks win the fourth. Rinse and repeat. They did it again. They come back from 16 down. A game after coming back from 29 down, Jalen Brunson was a monster. You know, coming into this game, you know, after the first couple games, they said, well, maybe Karl Anthony Towns should be the MVP if the Knicks win. Then the next couple games, I mean, you know, after OG's big block put back, they said, well, maybe it'll be OG Anunoby. Jalen Brunson left no doubt. He comes in, drops 45. The rest of the team only had 49 combined. 45 for Jalen Brunson. He's the MVP. He did it exactly like he's supposed to do it. The Knicks, hey, I'm happy for you, man. Congratulations. You know, your team showed out tonight.
1: They did. And Norris, listen, you've been to the top of this mountain before. What does it feel like for the Knicks right now? What does it feel like for Jalen Brunson and his teammates? Take us through the emotions.
6: Man, right now they're on cloud nine. The city is on cloud nine. They haven't won a championship in, 50 years. They made a big splash to change coaches from Tibbs to Mike Brown. Jalen Brunson made big sacrifices. They brought in Cat. They changed up the bench a little bit. They swung big. And now they're seeing the fruits of their labor. They knocked it out the park, and they deserve it. It's going to be the biggest party in the world. New York City, baby. New York City.
1: I mean, you mentioned Jalen Brunson, 45 points at a closeout game, the MVP. It just, you know, nobody else played that well. But much like we've seen in big moments for the Knicks this year, when they needed Brunson, he was always there. And so much was talked about his efficiency throughout the series. Oh, he's putting up points, but he's not really efficient. Efficiency, smishency. The dude just balls out when they need him.
4: He does. And he, like, if there was a word to describe this Knicks team in the finals, it would also apply to Jalen Brunson. It's pressure. He just applied pressure nonstop on the San Antonio Spurs. Even in some of the early games when maybe he didn't have the highest field goal percentage, they were still having to double-team him, and when it got to be late in games, he was able to get where he needed to get and make the big shot. He did that all series long. Today, he just started early, right? He didn't wait till the fourth quarter. He came out with the Spurs really dominating the first quarter. It was Jalen Brunson who kept them in it. And then in the second quarter, when they're coming back, Jalen Brunson was the one that led the comeback. And then down the stretch, We were watching the game together, and with about 2 or 3 minutes left when the Knicks finally kind of took the lead, got over the hump, or even before that, they were down by four, And, you know, we were having conversations like, I wonder what game six would look like. And I was like, there's not going to be, it doesn't look like it's going to be a game six. I feel like the Knicks have them exactly where they want them, and Brunson does as well. And that's just how it played out.
7: Dre, Norris, for a team that has to come back so much, what's the makeup of them?
6: Well, that's what you call championship pedigree. In order to be able to come back so much, you have to have what we call a closer. And Jalen Brunson is the ultimate closer in the NBA. And he's shown that year in and year out all season long that if the game is reachable and if the game is at hand, you can trust him to deliver. And when we talk about his inefficiency sometimes, that's where analytics can trick you, because sometimes you don't have to be efficient when you have so much volume. And that's what he does. Dre, you called it pressure. I call it volume. Him shooting and scoring and putting pressure on another team causes the defense to be off balance, which leads to offensive rebound, kick out threes, tip ins, and things of that nature. So you don't have to always be efficient when you're bringing that type of volume scoring and volume playmaking to the table.
7: Well, look, the Knicks on top, Jalen Brunson on top. Jalen Brunson joined Lisa Salters after the game. Take a listen.
9: There are no more games left. We can talk about it now. You're a champion. What is this moment feeling like to you?
7: Holy shit.
9: Take your time. Wait a long time for this.
10: I got no words. Everything I ever dreamed of.
9: You're obviously feeling a lot of emotions. Can you tell me just what you're feeling?
10: I don't know what I'm feeling. I'm just like, I'm in awe. I don't know. Whenever someone counts us out, we find a way to come back and do something about it.
9: When the championship was on the line, you took over the game, really. Especially in the fourth quarter, 15 points in the fourth quarter. Just what were you saying to yourself about finishing this tonight?
10: My confidence comes to my work ethic. Every time I got the ball, all I can think about is all the hours in the summer. For every summer I had since I ever could remember making this a reality. So whenever I had the ball, I'm just thinking about just me alone in the gym.
9: And you're getting to share this with your father. Just how special to you is that? We can see it.
10: That's it, then. We can see it.
9: You said you've been doubted your whole life. Too small, not this, not that. But what has this team shown about heart?
10: We're going to find a way. Whatever you put in front of us, we're going to find a way. It doesn't matter. It does not matter whatsoever. We're going to find a way every single time we step on this court. Every time.
9: Congratulations, champ.
10: Thank you.
7: Congratulations, champ. Beautiful words for Jalen Brunson here. NBA playoffs were on ESPN Radio and the ESPN app presented by Gusto. Real quick, Norris, you know, the emotions that he couldn't put into words. You know, you said they're on cloud nine, on top of the world. I mean, why is it so hard to put emotions to this moment?
6: Because rarely in life does a dream truly come true. You know, you dream about making certain things happen. But you never really have that happen to you. Like some people, you dream of getting $1 million, or you dream of making the NBA, or you dream of being a champion. But in most cases, things like that never truly happen. But you work your whole life for it to possibly happen. So when it finally does happen, there's no greater feeling. It's like a numb feeling. And all you can do is sit there in the moment and just relish in it and enjoy it and think of all the sacrifices that you've made. And clearly he's made a lot of sacrifices in order to get to this point. And that's why he's kind of speechless, because there's nothing really to say other than just think of all the things that you've done to get to that point.
7: Well, again, I never thought I'd be here. Yes, this is real life. Knicks and Knicks fans can call themselves champions in 2026. More from reaction from Game 5 in San Antonio coming up next. 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
30: Brunson leaning in. Gives the Knicks the lead back on a 15-footer. 45 points for Jalen Brunson. Knicks lead by 2. We go under a minute to play.
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7: And for the fourth time in 5 games, it did not matter. 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Guys, I mean, look, this was a series. I know all the focus is on Jalen Brunson, the MVP, and he certainly deserved it. But at some point in this series, everybody played a role for this team. Whether it was OG's tipping, Jose Alvarado had big minutes. We got good games early on from Mikal Bridges and Cat. I mean, you know, when you talk about team, Norris, they were a team in the best sense. I mean, they were absolutely carried by Brunson, but this was a team.
6: Absolutely. You don't get to this point without having a complete team. Obviously, Brunson carried the load and Cat and OG, but every role player was a star in their role at some point in this season and during the playoffs, and they've now been rewarded.
4: Yeah, and I mean, you know, OG gets his two statues. Those two moments in the last game are both going to be statues outside of Madison Square Garden one day. You know, Brunson gets his MVP, but OG gets his statues.
7: I mean, it's, listen, just pure elation for New York. There's already people on the streets. Parade set for Thursday. Expect 4 million people to be there. It's going to be an absolute show. And this, fans have waited a long time for this in New York. And, yes, Knicks fans can be entirely obnoxious, gentlemen. I will not say otherwise as one of them. But this is a moment for Thursday we need to let them have. All right, up next we're going to catch up with 3-time NBA champ Danny Green. This is Game Night, NBA Finals postgame show on ESPN Radio, the ESPN app, and SiriusXM, Channel 80.
0: Coming up on the Monday edition of Unsportsmanlike with Evan Cohen, Chris Canty, and me, Michelle Smallman, I'll tell you which NFL team that made the playoffs last season that I'm most concerned about heading into this year. It's Unsportsmanlike, 6 a.m. Eastern, right here on ESPN Radio, ESPN 2, and ESPNU.
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0: like these kids are going to come back with vengeance. And also OKC, like those two teams are going to come back even better, stronger with the vengeance. And I think it makes it better, best for the league. Like it's the best thing to happen for the league and for San Antonio, because I think we're going to continue to have different champions for the next couple of years. But I think it does sit with those three teams are in a good space where they don't have to move or do anything. If they can keep the core and most of those guys, they will be in contention conversation for the next 4 years, 4 or 5 years to come.
1: But there's only one team with the best damn closer in the NBA, number 11, Jalen Brunson, NBA MVP, baby.
0: Hey, someone I might argue, SGA is on that list too. Those two guys are clutch players of the year. You know what I'm saying? Like, he was clutch player of the year this year, but Brunson, yes, you give it to him this year. 45 points in a closeout game, but again, and people, again, there's a reason why I say he should be in the conversation of face of the league, because he's doing the same thing SGA is doing, but not getting the same amount of credit.
2: And he will, Danny. Don't worry.
0: He's showing it tonight. After this, he definitely will. Because he's
2: going to have the number one jersey seller in the world.
0: At his height, everybody's going to be, they're going to be Brunson and New York Knicks all year. All the Knicks fans are going to love the media all year long about how great they are and will be for the next year too to come.
1: He is three-time NBA champ, ESPN NBA analyst Danny Green. Thanks for the time tonight. We appreciate it.
0: Appreciate you guys, man. Enjoy the celebrations and all, Holy Summer League. You know, basketball's over. I wish we got more basketball, but y'all enjoy the summer, man.
3: All right. Thanks, Danny.
0: All right, fellas.
1: Yeah, good stuff from Danny Green. 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
3: 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Perfect. 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Me too. 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

0: in the third.
1: The 0-2 pitch on the way. Swinging a hard liner down the left field line. It's into the corner, and that ball is a fair ball, a home run for Okamoto. His second in as many games in this series. The wall down the line, 14 and a half feet. It didn't clear it by much, and it gives the Blue Jays a 1-0 lead over the Yankees here in the bottom of the third.
0: 15th for Okamoto, top of the fourth inning. Yankees down Aaron Judge, just put Trent Grisham on the IL. Jason Dominguez arriving 2 hours before first pitch, then left the yard.
1: Here's the pitch, and it's a hit down the right field line, well to the corner. It carries, and it's over the fence for a home run. A game-tying solo blast for Jason Dominguez. Talk about making the most of your opportunity in his return to the major leagues. His second home run of the season draws boos from the Blue Jays faithful. Give the Yankees their first hit of the day, and as his right foot touches home, their first run as well. And the Yankees and Blue Jays are tied at one here at the top of the fourth.
0: Only mistake by Gausman, 7 innings, 1 earned, 7 Ks. Schlittler, 7 innings, 1 earned, 7 Ks. Yankees and Blue Jays still tied at one in the ninth at 38 years old. Paul Goldschmidt still got it.
1: This one's hit well, high and deep to left field, and that is a no-doubt two-run homer for Paul Goldschmidt. The Yankees have their first lead in the series, and it comes in the top of the ninth inning in Game 2. The Yankees 3 and the Blue Jays 1 on Paul Goldschmidt's ninth home run of 2026.
0: Calls from ESPN Radio. First lead would lead to their first win of the weekend, 3-1 final. Goldschmidt coming up clutch. Yankees have won 5 of 6. Coming up, more from a busy day around baseball, including Tarek Skubal's return. This is SportsCenter All Night here on ESPN Radio.
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3: 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More from Saturday in the majors in Cleveland. Tarik Skubal taking the mound, reigning Cy Young winner, making his first start since April 29th after elbow surgery was pretty comfortable early.
4: Holds a glove at the belt, the 2-2. Swing and a miss. Changeup buried it in the dirt. And Hoskins strikes out. Stress-free, easy first inning for Tarik Skubal in his first start since early May.
3: 97-1 the ticket. Skubal still working his way back. Ran into some trouble in the third.
5: The pitch. Swung and hammered. High. Deep to right center. Away. Back and gone. Daniel Sneeman with a majestic blast to right center.
3: WTAM 1100. Sneeman homer. The big blow. Guardians would go on to win 3-1. Cleveland star third baseman Jose Ramirez suffered a broken Hammett bone in his left hand on a swing in the fifth inning. Broke the bone in his right hand back in 2019 and missed a month. So, not the greatest situation for Cleveland. Skubal working 4 2/3, striking out 4 in his return, but not satisfied.
6: Yeah, it was a good day. I don't really want to play into that narrative of trying to be back. I need to be better, and that's plain and simple. You know, I think if I'm just happy to be here, that's kind of a loser mentality to me. You know, I need to go out there and pitch and compete and give our team a chance to win, and I just didn't do that today.
3: Yeah, struggles continue for the Tigers. Cardinals have been one of the surprise teams in baseball so far this season, taking on the Twins. Got some big swings in the seventh. Ivan Herrera and Jordan Walker going back-to-back. Then Blaze Jordan got on the board in the bigs.
4: The 3-1 pitch is hit hard and deep. Left field. Could it go? It's a big fly.
3: Cardinals Radio Network, Jordan made it as his debut on Friday, 4-for-8 with 4 RBIs in his 2 games in the big leagues. Ivan Herrera homered twice. Cards, 8 games over .500, have won 7 of 9. In Washington, Luis Garcia giving the Nats a lift.
7: Here's the pitch. Swinging a fly ball hit well by Garcia, sending Robles back, way back, going, and gone! Goodbye! A home run for Luis Garcia Jr. Just carried and carried over the big wall in right center field.
3: Nationals Radio Network, Garcia giving Washington the lead. C.J. Abrams had 3 hits and 2 RBIs. Nats win it 8-3. Washington snapping a 4-game losing streak at home, 8 games under .500, 9 over on the road. Mariners lose, but Cole Emerson homering in a second straight game. Offense has been hard to come by for the Padres this year. Samad Taylor trying to turn that around.
8: 2-2 pitch, swung on, sent in the air to center field, straight away and deep. Tavares is going back. He is at the wall. This one, gonna go! Samad Taylor adds to the resume his first big league home run. And for the second time in the top of the first, the Padres get a 2-run homer, and it's 4-0.
3: 97-3, the fan, first of Taylor's career. Jackson Merrill went deep in the first as well. 2 of 5 homers for the Friars on the day. Manny Machado added a homer against his former team. The Braves take down the Mets 3-1. One of the best teams in baseball all season on their second 3-game losing streak, but that did not last long against the Mets. Michael Harris II with a homer deep into the seats. Eli White homered and matched a career high with three hits. The Red Sox take down the Rangers 6-3 as well. Up next, our half-hour headlines. The Knicks are NBA champs for the first time in 53 years. 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
2: 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Texas Rangers are in Boston to face the Red Sox under the bright lights on center stage. 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
1: Spike,
0: Jordan,
1: John Leguizamo, Tracy yep. Morgan, and Cam Scataboo was like the they showed like before the game in the middle of the crew was Buffalo Wild Wings jacket on.
0: He just somehow showed up in that picture. I don't know how, but that dude is everywhere. But here is what it sounded like. Again, for the first time in 53 years, the Knicks win. Here's what it sounded like on the Knicks radio network with 880 ESPN New York.
2: 4-point lead, 7.5 to go. De'Aaron Fox across midcourt with 5. Left wing handoff to Wembanyama with 2. Takes a 3 that he misses too strong. It's happening, Knicks fans. It's happening. It's been 53 years. But for this moment, it was well worth the wait. A playoff run that'll go down in history, and a team that will live forever. Next stop, the Canyon of Heroes. The New York Knicks are NBA champions.
0: And what's crazy, again, about this, what ended up being an incredible finals run for the Knicks, they're blowing everybody out in the lead-up to this. And they had to scratch, fight, and claw and win a lot of these games in tight fashion to dig themselves out of holes that they built for themselves in the first half. Again, all five games seemingly felt like they followed a similar script. Spurs lead early, Knicks take over late.
1: Yeah, the only reason I feel like the Spurs even won the one game was they banked the three-pointer at the end of the shot clock. But they couldn't get good shots late in games. And it was just this, what a strange series, because if you're the Spurs, you know, I know everyone's like, well, they're young, they'll be back. We'll see. You know, health is a big thing, especially for guys that are 7'5". Nobody wants to see it, but we're going to have to see him stay healthy again. This was a big opportunity for them, and they kind of wasted it. They're probably the more talented team.
0: Oh, 100%.
1: Right?
0: 100%.
1: They weren't the better team. They were the more talented team.
0: Yep.
1: When it came down to it, every game in the second half, the Knicks would just take over. And they were winning, what, double digits in every single game.
0: Yep.
1: And they lost in 5 games. Think about that. They had a double-digit lead in every single game. And lost the series in 5.
0: Knicks win 94-90. Coming up next, we'll tell you how it go. That's how the Knicks got it done. You'll hear from the world champions next. Plus, we get to your phone calls. That's coming up next. 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
9: A bandwagon fan. The biggest insult in sports. But this summer, during the FIFA World Cup, it's an invitation, America. Never watched soccer before? Perfect. Think a corner kick is a karate move? Sure, why not? Prefer sports where players can use their hands? Me too. Just here for the snacks? Now we're talking. So grab a bag of Lay's and jump on the bandwagon. We're undefeated. Lay's, the official sponsor of the FIFA World Cup 2020.

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2: Good morning, everybody, and welcome to Beyond Sports. I am Hannah Stanley, and I'm here with you guys every weekend, and so thrilled to get to learn with you and talk with you about different topics. This is a topic that I really am upset I've never talked about before, but this is the perfect time. This past week has been Gold Star Families Remembrance Week. Families who have lost a family member as a result of service. And joining me to talk about this and two other huge topics, it is Ashlyn Haycock Lohman. She's the Director of Government and Legislative Affairs, surviving daughter of Sergeant First Class Jeffrey Haycock, U.S. Army, and Nicole Haycock, U.S. Air Force veteran. So after all of that, Ashlyn, thank you so much for coming on and talking to us about these three very important topics, two of which we haven't gotten to yet, but we're going to very soon.
3: Yeah, no, thank you so much for having me. It's an honor to be here.
2: Absolutely. It is our honor, and I want to thank you for your parents' service. This is Gold Star Families Remembrance Week. Is this something that I have missed, or is this something new, a new resolution that we're acknowledging this?
3: No, Gold Star Families Remembrance Week has been around since about 2018, I believe, was the first year we honored it. The resolution was originally introduced by Senator Hyde Smith of Mississippi and Senator Warnock of Georgia, both who have been strong supporters of the community, and it's a week to focus on honoring and remembering all of those who lost a loved one to military service. You know, Memorial Day is really focused on honoring the service member who passed. Mm-hmm. Gold Star Family Remembrance Week is more focused on honoring the service and sacrifice that our families have been through in a different way.
2: Which is so critical. Family members at home being supportive. This is something that story isn't told as often as I wish it would be. The other reason I wanted to have you on, because you do, in fact, support the TAPS government relations and legislative team, legislation team. You have a lot of many important titles. So tell me about TAPS, please.
3: Yeah, so I'm beyond grateful to have worked at TAPS for over the last 12 years now, because TAPS is the Tragedy Assistance Program for Survivors. So we're the national organization for all those who've lost a loved one to military service. Mm. So where, you know, your traditional veteran service organizations like the American Legion and VFW support your veterans, TAPS is specifically here to support all of those who've lost a loved one to military service. And one of the things I love the most about TAPS is its inclusivity. So we're not just limited to supporting spouses and children. We support parents, siblings, fiancés, battle buddies, anyone, aunts, uncles, grandparents, anyone who's grieving the loss of a loved one. And we also don't differentiate on how you lost your loved one. So, they could have died stateside, they could have died overseas, they could have died as a result of the Korean Vietnam era conflicts or post 9/11. And we don't differentiate on how they passed. Most people immediately think that the most common way service members die is in theater, but actually, the largest portion of surviving families out there lost a loved one in training accidents or to illnesses from toxic exposures, Agent Orange and burn pits, or the epidemic that we constantly talk about, which is suicide. And September is Suicide Awareness Month. We support all of those who are grieving the loss of a loved one. And instead of, being held to specific forms the way the government is, we are more about self-acknowledgement and coming to us as, however you are grieving the loss of your loved one.
2: Well, and that's it, because they're all grieving. It's not that just because it looks different or because it was, it came about in a different way. And if I'm okay to disclose, you lost your father in a training accident and then your mother to suicide. And so you are two very good examples. It doesn't take away the grief. It doesn't take away the loss just because it was different than maybe some people would.
3: Right. And I was 10 years old. My brothers were 8 and 5 when our dad died. But our mom found TAPS almost immediately. And we were, fortunate enough to have that support system growing up. My brothers and I were able to go through the Good Grief Camp, which is our children's grief programming. Mm-hmm. from 10 to high school graduation, and volunteer as mentors as young adults. So, having all of those programs and the peer-based support, which TAPS is the core mission, is that connecting survivors to other survivors. That those relationships we built with other survivors was made all of the difference in our development after losing our father.
2: So there was camaraderie in that, of course, but then was it almost like having a mentor system through, or just having people understand what you're going through?
3: So it's a little of both. So one of the things that my brothers and I used to count down to TAPS, which is every memorial, our the big seminar is every Memorial Day weekend, because it very much felt like home. In some ways, it was the only time we felt like normal children, because instead of having to have the awkward conversations where somebody asks, "Where's your dad?" or like makes an uncomfortable comment because they don't know how to address it, everyone in that room is going through it too, and it's we could talk about sports or school or other things, and it not feel awkward immediately because we didn't have to have that conversation. It was just a known entity that we were both there grieving a parent or a sibling to military service. And
2: Oh, I bet.
3: additionally, we have the mentor program. So all of our kids are, on average, we have about 500 kids in the Good Grief Camp. All of those kids are mentored either by a surviving child who has aged out of the program, or a veteran or service member themselves. So, 500 kids means 500 mentors. And it's an incredible opportunity for the military and veteran community to remind our survivors that they're not forgotten.
2: I've been lucky enough to volunteer at an event where surviving, pardon me, surviving families come, and there's a group. It is not all of them, of course. And what was very interesting is one of my kids was with me, and they said they just keep coming. Like it just, they kept walking and kept walking. And it was such a sobering amount of people. And to realize that they were each there because they had lost someone. It really was breathtaking, and not in a good way, just in a, oh my gosh, it's just, and this is only the people that they were able to take number wise for this event. So I do encourage anyone who is interested, where can people get more information on this and being supportive of this group, this organization?
3: Absolutely. We have a very easy to maneuver website, which is TAPS.org, TAPS. And we do have our 24/7 helpline. So if you're a surviving family or you're a battle buddy or somebody who's grieving the loss and wants to connect with other survivors, you can call our helpline at any time. And that number is 800-959-TAPS, TAPS, so 8277.
2: So aside from the I love the phone number is so critical because you don't know it, everybody talks about grief and it just like hits in waves. And so having the ability to get a hold of someone at any point is so critical. So if you are someone who is listening and needs that support and is happy to have heard this, maybe you weren't aware of this, this is a great thing to go and do. What are other ways that, aside from the Good Grief camps, that people can find support through TAPS?
3: Of course. So, if you're a survivor and you're having issues with any of your benefits, things like that, our casework team is incredible. As we are not an accredited VSO, but we are fantastic at kind of helping work through those programs, especially when you're looking at college education and kind of what benefits, scholarships, waivers, things like that exist. Additionally, if you're a survivor, we have peer-based support, so it might not always be coming to Nationals and Good Grief Camp or one of our regional seminars. But if you're a surviving mom who lost a child to suicide and you want to, we will connect you with it, what we call a peer mentor. That's another surviving mom who also lost a child to suicide. And we really try and kind of pair those as close as possible. Maybe you lost your only child, or maybe your child was a female service member. We try and pair those peer mentors as close as possible to what the needs of the newly bereaved are. And all of our peer mentors are survivors who are at least 18 months out from the loss. And we have all of the standard. We have webinars. We found pretty much every way you can think of to connect. We have our sports and entertainment team, which is a partner of the NFL and pretty much every sports league. I'm not the biggest sports person, but
2: That's okay. It's only
3: I don't
2: ESPN.
3: always know all the terminology well outside of football. But
2: That's okay. That's what I'm here for.
3: that department was really founded on the fact that not everyone wants to come to a grief seminar, but maybe a surviving dad wants to connect with another surviving dad. And they're going to do so at a football game, and they can talk about how their sons loved the Kansas City Chiefs or whatever it may be.
2: Yeah.
3: We We look for every way we can kind of bring survivors together and meet them where they are.
2: Wow. Sports is a wonderful equalizer. It's something that you can, you know, talk about or jab each other about, but also connect over. And so that makes a ton of sense. It's me, Hannah Stanley, here. This is Beyond Sports. If you are just joining me, my guest today is Ashlyn Haycock-Lohman, Director, Government and Legislative Affairs, and surviving daughter of Sergeant First Class Jeffrey Haycock, U.S. Army, and Nicole Haycock, U.S. Air Force veteran. And this is the work that I'm learning and that I hope we're all learning about TAPS is really fantastic. This is something that

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4: Thunder rules kind of play into effect. Service members, the service member who died is, in most cases, is the man. But, you know, these are benefits that, and there's a lot of misconception around survivor benefits. And I think this is, you know, plays into kind of the conversation around Love Lives On, is that, you know, these benefits aren't just, so there's two really big pots of benefits that we can talk about. The first one is called dependency and indemnity compensation. This is paid by the Department of Veterans Affairs, and it's, the intent of the benefit is to not hold the government liable. So we as survivors cannot sue the government for, you know, the fact that our loved ones died as a result of military service. So, this is the government's way of indemnifying our loss. They're, you know, that benefit is paid for life to the surviving spouse as long as they don't remarry before the age of 55. The other pot of money is called the Survivor Benefit Plan. And this one, it comes from the Department of Defense. It's a purchased annuity. So it's a portion of your military retirement that you can buy into, so that, you know, you pay, you know, this amount of money out of your retirement or your base pay every month. And then in turn, if you die before your spouse, your spouse will continue to get up to 55% of your military retirement. But if your spouse dies before you,
5: oh wow,
4: you're out.
5: Yeah,
4: you know, it's a gamble. But we see very often that military service leads to shorter lifespans, even, you know, as people age, some of those ailments, they impact our service members and veterans at an older age. Mm-hmm. And so these programs are critical for our survivors. But there's oftentimes this, you know, when we talk about Love Lives On and the remarriage issue, that this concept that, you know, they become a new spouse's responsibility if they remarry. But it's not, by saying that, you're not acknowledging everything that family has given up. So, you know, that military spouse, you know, a survivor friend of mine has explained this really well in the past. She was widowed at 30 with 5 kids under the age of 10. You know, she had obviously not worked because childcare was going to be too difficult, and she needed to be, you know, the stabilizer in the family, the person who went to all of the things and was there for the kids as needed. When she was widowed at right about 30, she wasn't able to make a transition into a career right away. Her youngest was not even 2 years old. She wanted to wait till all of the kids were in school full time, and then she was able to go back to school herself. Mm-hmm. So all of a sudden, she's a 37-38-year-old college freshman, mm-hmm. you know, pursuing those, you know, at a starting point, graduates college in her early 40s and decides to pursue a career where she is, you know, now an entry-level employee in her 40s, because mm-hmm. of everything she gave up for that military lifestyle and for mm-hmm. you know, to be there for her bereaved children. She's remarried, and so she lost all of those benefits because of that choice. But, you know, it doesn't, you know, that's like saying that those 20 years that she lost of a career because of the sacrifices her and her family made don't count, because she made that choice.
5: But if she had waited until she was 55.
4: Right.
5: Then that's okay.
4: Right. If she would have just waited another 15 years, you know, and something we've talked about a lot is that the difference is a piece of paper. You know, our military surviving, you know, until until earlier this year, our military surviving spouses weren't even allowed to cohabitate with a significant other. The Love Lives On Act is actually was
5: they could,
4: a
5: wait, they could not live with another person as far as like a romantic
4: correct
5: situation.
4: So there was a very not well known piece of statute that said it was literally what the definition of a surviving spouse is, that a surviving spouse was a, you know, lots of long terminology with who is a surviving spouse who is not remarried or held oneself out to be married, which essentially, because it's not clearly defined, comes down to could society view you as married?
5: Like common law type marriage.
4: Except common laws only exist in like six states. So it's more, can somebody turn you in? And we had so many instances of this where, you know, if people knew about this clause, they could go turn a surviving spouse in and say, you know, well, I think that they're married. We have wild stories, but, you know, and when they did that, the government was legally required to turn off their benefits and then do a full-on investigation into, you know, were they holding themselves out?
5: Pretending that.
4: Which during that interview, they would, you know, interview your employer, your neighbor, your kid's teacher, and said that you were
5: intrusive
4: federal fraud. Like it was absolutely wild. And one of the original provisions of Love Lives On. So we started this as a 7-provision bill. We have passed 4 of those provisions. So we only have, of course the expensive things left. We got the things that were common sense and inexpensive, passed over the last couple of years, including the removal of the hold oneself out to be married clause. So now our surviving spouses can cohabitate with a significant other. And so the difference between our remarried surviving spouses and those who cohabitate at this point is really just that piece of paper. But it's a choice that many of our surviving spouses don't feel comfortable having to make.
5: Right.
4: You know, we hear a lot that it impacts, you know, maybe their faith says that that cohabitating is a problem. We know quite a few cases. So Senator Jerry Moran, who's our lead sponsor on the Senate side, the family that inspired him to introduce this was a surviving spouse who was kicked out of her church for cohabitating because they felt that she was living in sin, and you know that really impacted her, you know, the choices she had to make.
5: And I'm interjecting. I apologize. This is so maddening. Because if you are not married to your person, then there are medical issues where you cannot be in a room with them if there's an accident or after surgeries or different things. There's all kinds of really important legal reasons to be married for survivorship reasons. So now if you're not allowed to be because you're going to lose out on these benefits, that is real, especially if you're waiting, like if you're 50 and you're like, well, we'll wait 5 years. Okay. But that's still, there's absolute reasons. This is so frustrating to me. All right. Talk me through this because I'm not a legislative person. So you've passed, there's what, 7 different clauses?
4: There were. So we passed 4. So the ones that we passed, the first one was the dumbest thing I've ever heard, but I wish I was kidding. A remarried surviving spouse is so removed from the DOD's system that if they have a minor child, they can't access their minor child's electronic medical records. So what? This really came about from a surviving spouse whose child was
5: in the system.
4: Well, she was in the ICU. They didn't know what was wrong. She was eventually diagnosed with type 1 diabetes. But now she, until we passed that clause, she couldn't refill her child's insulin. She had to call in every time. She couldn't just go into the electronic system that DOD uses and click a box, refill, need a referral. You know, she had to call and sit on hold every single time because she didn't have access to her children's electronic medical records.
5: So by passing these clauses, what does that mean? Does this have to go through multiple steps or now it's like, this is how the system works now?
4: So we oftentimes see, because this bill has dual jurisdiction, it's both between the Veterans Affairs Committee and the Armed Services Committees, that we're not going to, you know, very rarely does a bill as introduced pass as is, you know,
5: sure.
4: Especially if there's so many different pieces like we have here. They'll, you know, that piece went into the 2024 National Defense Authorization or 2023 National Defense Authorization Act, which is the DOD budget, which was a straightforward vehicle to move it because that's the place it would go. The following year, we passed the provision that allowed remarried military spouses to maintain access to their military ID and use the commissary in exchange and go on base and things like that. Which we passed through the 2024 National Defense Authorization Act and actually goes into effect next week, October 1st. So we passed those two through the DoD budget because they made sense as, you know.
5: And they probably don't cost that much money.
4: Those two costed zero.
5: Yes.
4: Then late last year, we passed, let me get this right, the Senator Elizabeth Dole 21st Century Healthcare and Benefits Improvement Act.
5: That's which was, easy to say.
4: I'm hoping someday soon I'll be done saying that exact phrase.
5: Yes.
4: It was, you know, what we call a veterans package. So oftentimes in the veteran space, we pass one big package at the end of the year that's, you know, full of a couple of big bills that are important to the community, but also a place where we can throw a ton of, you know, inexpensive things as well. You know, studies, research, renaming of facilities, take your pick. There might be 100 provisions in there, and probably more than half of them cost nothing or close to anything. And in that, we were able to establish access to education benefits for remarried surviving spouses, which is, you know, a life critical program. You know, our surviving spouses having access to the ability to get a free college education, to either train because maybe they didn't have marketable skills before their loss, or retrain if they're moving into, you know, realize that the career that they had is not sustainable in, you know, this new widowhood that they have found themselves in. Maybe they were a trauma nurse before and that's not something that they can do. Or maybe they want to retrain into something like being a teacher that fits better with their children's schedules.
5: 100%. Yes.
4: And so we were able to establish that for remarried spouses as well. And then of course the removal of the very dumb hold oneself out to be married clause that ended essentially witch hunts against our surviving spouses because there was this fear, like, is somebody going to turn me in?
5: Right.
4: How to present myself? If I don't remarry, if I do remarry, I lose my benefits. If I cohabitate with this person, I get to live in fear that somebody might turn me in. So that was a big change for our survivors, is not to have that fear anymore. And then left us with, the remaining provisions, which are the dependency and indemnity compensation I talked about, the survivor benefit plan. And then the last one is related to the health insurance. So currently, we're not going to pursue allowing remarried spouses to stay on TRICARE. That's going to be a much harder and more expensive sell. But if that subsequent marriage ends in death, divorce, or annulment, they would be able to go back onto that health insurance, which would bring it into parity with all other federal programs. Other programs, you're able to get that benefit back, whereas TRICARE is the exception to that rule. So really creating parity for those surviving spouses.
5: All of this makes tremendous sense to me. And so I'm really, really happy that you guys have made so much progress in this, and that I love the fact that you just call it out for being stupid. That also pleases me. But especially the things that make zero financial impact, having that, like, this just makes sense to check this box. Oh, okay, then we actually check the box. So the work you guys have done is incredible. I know this has been years and years of work by you and so many countless others, including legislators at very high levels, to sponsor these things. So we've only got a minute left. I hate it when this happens. But here's what we're going to do. We're going to talk about this at another time because this is incredibly important. My guest today, Ashlyn Haycock-Lohman, Director of Government and Legislative Affairs, surviving daughter of two military service members, and really you support the TAPS government relations and legislation team, and TAPS.org is where we want people to go and get any and all information about TAPS. Find that 24/7 phone number so they can get support and have it to give to someone else, because we all know somebody who know somebody, unfortunately. But this Love Lives On bill, where can people or this act, I'm sorry, where can people get more information on this?
4: You can, of course, get information on it on the TAPS.org website, but also it is Senate Bill 410, or, introduced by Senators Jerry Moran and Warnock, who have been just huge champions of the community. Or on the House side, it's H.R. 1004, introduced by Congressman Richard Hudson of North Carolina as the lead, along with Congressman Luttrell of Texas, Van Orden of Wisconsin, Nick Goose of Colorado, Rokana of California, and Kelly Morrison of Minnesota. So, you know, very, very strong bipartisan support.
5: That was the first thing you were saying. I was like checking on both sides of the aisle. They're everywhere.
4: I mean, I personally feel like that since we have Senator Elizabeth Warren and Senator Ted Cruz as original co-sponsors, we've found the balance of bipartisanship, and that's, you know, this is not a bipartisan issue. It's a nonpartisan issue. These survivor bills should not be political in any shape or form. They should be about supporting a community who has already given.
5: Who supported us all.
4: Right.
5: Yeah. Yeah. Ashlyn, thank you so much for your time. Again, this week has been Gold Star Families Remembrance Week. I would love if everyone can think about these families and the sacrifices every week. But it's good that we have one that's dedicated to that. I do desperately want to have you on and talk more about this because it's so important, especially these just make so much sense. It's, as you mentioned, it's a nonpartisan issue. So, Ashlyn, thank you so much for your time. This is Hannah Stanley. It's Beyond Sports, and I will talk to you next week.

0: This is Hired, the Good Karma Brands recruitment show. Looking for your next great career? You're in the right spot. Here's your host, Brian D.
1: 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Then later, we'll catch up with ESPN Podcast Network Senior Account Manager Zach Barish for our Big 8 questions about what it means to be an awesome teammate with GKB. That's all next on Hired, the GKB Recruitment Show. One of the best ways to break into sports media and to Good Karma Brands is getting hands-on experience, internships. It's the way that I did it. I believe it's the way that our next guest did it as well. Joining us now from New York City and our ESPN New York team, in the wake, as we record this, of a sad but exciting New York Knicks loss in Game 3 of the NBA Finals, she is Alana LaPiedra to discuss our ESPN New York fall internships for this year. Alana, thanks for jumping on. Hopefully the Knicks have won the championship by the time that this airs in a lot of different places, but how are we doing today in the wake of that loss in Game 3?
2: We're good. It's definitely the city's on the downs. We're in the downs today. I think there's like a little dark cloud over it, but I'm sticking to, we need to keep the excitement going. I'm not going to let this stop us. We've been spoiled in the playoffs, so. Well, not historically, but this year.
1: This year for sure. And if I can inspire anything from Milwaukee, where I sit in my market, when the Milwaukee Bucks won the championship in 2021, the rallying cry was Bucks in six. So maybe it's a Knicks in six, and you can't get to six unless you lose a couple. So nobody cares if you're hoisting the Larry O'Brien at the end of it. And hopefully we get some new teammates over the course of this NBA Finals through our internship program. Now, our summer internship program is currently underway across the company, but we're in the hiring process for the fall when students go back to school. Let's just start with the basics. Walk me through the X's and O's of the ESPN New York internship program, which will likely be the same if anybody's listening in different markets, too. Very similar opportunities in all of our radio markets. So, Alana, take it away. Tell me about the internship program.
2: Yeah, totally. And like you said, it's kind of a process for us to kind of scope out new talent and see potential new teammates. And as you previewed in my introduction, I was a former ESPN New York intern myself. So I've taken a lot from what I did in my program here, just because I think back to what I was doing and everything was so new to me. It was my first time seeing a business for the first time and understanding the media side of sports. I knew I wanted to work in sports, but not exactly what. And I always kind of try and put myself back in those positions of like, these are the eyes through the lens of the intern. So it's really hands-on, getting to know teammates, what teammates do on their day-to-day. It's always a question I get asked in the interview process, but I'm like, you're never going to know until you're actually here, because truly every day is so different. So I think it's a great time to actually understand, like, if you do want to work in sports, you want to work in advertising, what are these roles that I could be potentially filling? Along with that, we have our marketing events for the local team. So right now they're in the midst of the Knicks live broadcasts and helping our local marketing and promotions team with that, interacting with fans and stuff. It's probably the most exciting time to be an intern, just because we've gotten so lucky. But the excitement carries over into the fall equally, because we're able to go to Jets and Giants events. The market is such a great place to be able to do this, to be able to intern in the biggest market in the country. We get kind of, I don't know, maybe we're able to be nimble and do these events around different things. So you really get an opportunity to get hands-on in a little bit of everything. We also have company-wide workshops from the top up. So Craig Parmesan, our CEO, the president of the company, they all speak and they want to hear from our interns, but they also give a debrief into like who Good Karma Brands is. And it kind of explains the why behind why Good Karma and ESPN have the relationship that they do. So sort of foundational industry knowledge, but also getting to see like the sports side of things.
1: Yeah, I remember Alana, at my first internship orientation, like my first day as a Good Karma teammate in any capacity, I was an intern in Cleveland in the summer of 2012. And Craig just happened to be in Cleveland at the time. I think he might have been living there at the time. And he came into orientation and said two things that really still resonate with me 14 years later, that I still think ring true. Number one was that his last job before becoming founder and CEO of Good Karma Brands was as an unpaid intern. So he really values the internship program as the way that we find our next great teammates. The other thing that he said that I don't know if this is still true or not, but I wouldn't be surprised if we had him on here, he would say the same thing, is he loves to hear when we fire interns because it means that, and that scared the living bleep out of me at the time as a 19-year-old kid. But what he was trying to say was when we're firing interns, we're holding the experience to a really high standard, right? Of this is really how we recruit the next great generation of teammates company-wide. And that was just a really pointed way to say it. But I think you can speak to that as somebody that interacts with our interns every single day. We're not treating you as somebody that's going to get, run and get coffee for the talent. Like, we're going to treat you as a teammate and expect you to live by our core values and really care about what we're doing and the product that we're putting out into the world.
2: Yeah, absolutely. I actually, it's funny that you mentioned that about like running to get coffee and stuff. It's always things like people will ask in the process, like, I'm willing to do this. And I love that they're willing to do anything and be part of the team. But I'm like, if I was ever asking you to get coffee, like that would be embarrassing for me. And I would never ask you to do that. And that's so true of like holding them up to the standard of like and treating them like teammates, because that is really what we do. And I actually make them do recaps once a week, and last week was their first week for the summer interns. And a lot of the recaps were just like surprised at how welcoming everyone was. And I'm like, oh, good. I'm so happy to hear that. And I'm like, why am I surprised? Like, everyone should be welcoming everyone with open arms and be willing to hop in and show them like what this really is about. So I love this team for that.
1: Alana LaPietra is our guest from ESPN New York talking about fall internships. 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More X's and O's. Is the internship paid? Is it for credit? Do I need to be in the office in Manhattan? Walk me through kind of the logistics of I'm curious about this. I want to do this, but I need a little more detail on exactly how I can make this happen.
2: For sure. So it's like you said, it is paid internship. It is $17 an hour. It could be for credit if you apply, and if you were to be accepted, we could work out working with your university for credit. We do a hybrid schedule, especially in the fall. It's a little bit harder to navigate schedules. But when we do, I have a kickoff call. I will sit with our interns and work out a schedule to make sure that they have time to work in the office. But we do require the in-office experience. Why? Because I think that being in office with our teammates and really experiencing our culture firsthand is here, and we have the opportunity to be together. So our interns should also experience that. I don't think you would get the same sort of community of the company that we do if it was just remote. And like I said, it's really just a mix of getting you on site at actual events. You could work up to 30 hours a week. So that's in office, remote, and marketing events combined. And they usually are willing to work those events. I always say, like, why not? If you want to do anything, always ask. I will never tell you no, unless there's a logistical reason why you shouldn't have to be there or you can't be there. I always understand that, like, you're here to make money and also gain experience, and I want both of those for you.
1: What sorts of things jump out to you, Alana, in a positive way when you are reviewing applications or if you're interviewing potential intern candidates? What are some of the things that make you go, oh, yeah, this person's got it. We want to bring them in?
2: It's a great question. Typically on a resume, if I'm going through it, one, I'm always happy to read an extra email or a cover letter. It just gives that much extra layer of personality to like going through resumes and understanding a story. I like when I get someone who's in a weirder field, and weirder meaning like they're not in sports management or sports business or marketing. Sometimes I get like law students or engineers, and their cover letters are really like, I'm like, okay, but why do you want to be here? And sometimes they have amazing backstories of like, I've always wanted to do this. I'm just scared to. I want to see if I enjoy this. I always love reading through those. Other than that, I love seeing like a long curated resume of just like doing anything, not just working at a doing the same club for 4 years of college and doing this it's really interesting, and I think it builds a lot of character. And we always say, we don't look for culture fits, we look for culture adds. And I think like people who come from many different avenues and walks of life contribute to that. And it's so interesting to hear these stories, and it makes interviewing a lot more fun as well.
1: Yeah, for sure. And I think too, like once you get into the building, whether it's in New York or Cleveland or Beaver Dam or LA, it doesn't matter. We're going to ask you to do a wide variety of different things, right? That's how the internship is structured. It's not like, hey, you're interested in content, we're going to shove you behind a soundboard. It really is more of a holistic learning experience about everything that we do, right?
2: Totally. And that's a great point, because sometimes I run into a lot of interviews where a lot of students know exactly what they want. They want to be on air, they have end goals, and I love like that people have direction and they know what they want to do. I always come from the viewpoint of I had no idea what I wanted to do. I just wanted to be in sports, and like so having an open mind and willing to get your hands dirty is really something that I look for in intern candidates.
1: Love that. Alana LaPietra of ESPN New York is our guest here on Hired, the GKB recruitment show. A couple of more for you, Alana. What are the qualities of really successful interns? And you can speak about yourself as somebody that's been a super successful intern that is now, a full-time teammate with Good Karma. What sorts of things stick out when people actually get into the building that make you go, oh, this person's invaluable. This could be the next great Alana.
2: Thank you. So typically, and this is from doing the program maybe 2.5 years now, and what I've noticed is I don't want to be on their back all the time. I want to give them the freedom to, work with teammates, and control their own program a little bit. I'm really just here for like the guidelines and the process. Typically, it's when we give assignments or when another teammate may give assignments, and I say assignments very loosely. It's really projects that we're like working on, and they're really doing actual work. I would never give them busy work. I'm not a fan of that.
1: Of course.
2: But it's really the follow through on it. Because typically when we work with our teammates, we expect things to come back, and you'd be surprised how many times like they'd be asked to do something and you just hear nothing. And it's just noted always. So it's always the ones that are like, oh, Lana, I remember you mentioned this randomly. Like, can I help you with that? Or, yeah, Jake on social asked me to do this randomly at an event, and he just mentioned it, but I ended up making this entire library for him. It's always things like that that I'm like, okay, you're really paying attention to detail, and you're showing us that you want to be here and you want to contribute. And those are the things that stick out to me.
1: What was the coolest moment of your internship when you went through it?
2: God, it's gonna sound lame looking back, but in the moment it mattered so much to me. I remember our director of marketing asked us to think of premium partner gifts, giveaway items. And I remember I went home and I was like, what's the coolest thing I've ever gotten, like as a giveaway? Like, that's not just sunglasses or a koozie. And I remembered I got this Truly seltzer cooler, from a liquor store, and I was like, that'd be really cool to be like ESPN New York branded and like gift to partners to like use on the golf course or something like that. And he loved the idea, and they actually printed them, and the process took a little long that I was already back at school at the University of Wisconsin, and he mailed me one, and I was like, this is like the coolest thing, because it was actually just like proof of concept that like I actually did something over the summer, and like having
1: Yeah.
2: something tangible to walk away with was awesome.
1: That's not stupid at all. I think that's a great example of like how GKB operates on every level, right? Like an intern came up with a really cool idea. We're like, hell yeah, let's do it. And not only that, after we implemented it and after you flew back to college halfway across the company, somebody went, oh, Alana was like the generation of this idea, the genesis of it. We got to send her one, right? Like that's everything that good karma is in one tiny little package. I think it's incredibly well said. Last thing for you, Alana, before we wrap up, and I appreciate your time. What would you tell somebody who's thinking about applying but isn't 1,000% sure about it? How would you inspire them to actually click that link and send you an application?
2: Yeah, I mean, there's nothing that can go wrong with just applying. Putting yourself out there is like 90% of of getting to where you want to be. I'd always say like actually write a cover letter. It's so hard now. And while we're embracing AI, it's also good to like have the personal touches, and I think that's what's good about Good karma is that like we're so about like thank you culture, but also like the personable touches about things is really is what gonna make you stand out. So even if you're like, oh, this may not be in my field, remember what I said earlier, like I'm always willing to hear stories and hear about, I want to hear the people that we're bringing in, and I'm always open to exploring. So feel free to reach out to me. My email's on the Good Karma Brands website. And yeah, feel free to apply.
1: And you're actually going to read my application. It's not going to some nameless, faceless database where I'm just going to get checked off into the ether. Like Alana's actually going to read my stuff, right?
2: I go through every single application that we get, and I will see it.
1: Love it. Alana, thank you so much for your time. I hope this yields a bunch of great future GKB teammates just like yourself. Thanks for jumping on Hired.
2: Thank you so much for having me, Brian.
1: More next on Hired, the GKB Recruitment Show. It's now time to dive into our Big Eight questions about what it means to be an awesome teammate with Good Karma Brands. Joining us now, he's a senior account manager for the ESPN network team. He is Zach Barish. Zach, thank you so much for jumping on. Before we jump into the Big Eight questions here, tell me about what you do in layman's terms for somebody that's listening to our show in New York City or Chicago or LA or Beaver Dam, Wisconsin. What do you do day to day for Good Karma Brands?
3: Yeah, thanks for having me, Brian. So I'm the senior podcast account manager on the network team. So what that means is I bring our podcast and our streaming partnerships to life. So that means coordinating between our sales teams, between our content teams and production teams and our partners, ensuring our campaigns launch correctly, that they deliver and meet or hopefully exceed our partners' expectations.
1: And what are some of those podcasts that we represent for those that are listening from a fan perspective that may listen to these podcasts and don't know we're involved in any way, shape, or form? What sorts of assets are you working with?
3: That's understandable. The funny thing about that is a lot of our podcasts are migrated from TV shows and radio shows. So think Get Up on TV. That's cut down. That audio is published as a podcast. Same with First Take with Stephen A. Smith. And then we also have a lot of original pods like Brian Windhorst and the Hoop Collective, the Mina Kimes Show featuring Lenny. Yeah, we have a lot of something like 50 plus podcasts
1: Very
3: that
1: cool.
3: we represent. Yeah, an amazing Friday.
1: Awesome. Well, let's jump into these Big Eight questions. And we kind of already tackled question number one. Second one here, when was the first time you realized that GKB was a little bit different from some other companies?
3: During the interview process, I'd say. So the last stage is meeting with our CEO, Craig Karmazin. Before that, I worked at larger companies, so I never had that face time with leadership. And it didn't stop there when I came on board. Craig is always sitting out in the open, and same with all of our senior leadership when they come visit the New York office. So it's great. I think leadership is super accessible. They're always ready to hear our ideas. And so it's an amazing perk of being at GKB.
1: Yeah, that accessibility is really special. I'm going through a little bit of a role transition right now, and last week I woke up to a calendar invite from our CEO that was sent at about 2 o'clock in the morning. And I thought that's really cool and special, right? Of like, okay, obviously not the 2 o'clock in the morning thing. I don't want everybody doing that, I don't think. But the accessibility to the people that are in charge at every level of the company is really, really special, and I think something that differentiates us for sure. Core values, Zach, are at the heart of everything that we do with GKB. Work hard, be honest, over-deliver, follow through, teamwork, and listen. Which one of those do you feel like you live out the most in your role today, and why?
3: I go with follow through. I think that goes back to when I was growing up playing hockey in New Jersey. I was someone I always enjoyed getting assists over goals. I wanted to be someone that my teammates wanted to play with, and I think that transitions into my career as well, where I always want to be someone that people want to work with and someone that people can that my teammates can trust that I'm going to help them get done what they need to get done and solve problems before they're problems.
1: This is my favorite part of doing Hired, the GKB recruitment show, is I get to find common ground with teammates. I also played hockey growing up, and
3: Okay.
1: I've used analogies of high school hockey setting other people up to succeed as a reason why I'm passionate about certain things in my career. So there you go. There's a little common ground between Brian and Zach here. I love that. Question for Zach. GKB talks a lot about growth as a company with teammates. How have you grown in your time with Good Karma, either personally or professionally?
3: Well, I'd say since I've come on, the cool thing about working here is that the job description that I apply to on the job posting is completely different from what it is now. So I've been able to grow my role organically, where at first it was just managing campaigns, and now it's transitioned into doing more work with integrated marketing. So working with producers and content teams on weaving in our brand partners into our podcasts, which has been an amazing experience.
1: Very, very cool. We'll keep her moving here on Hired with the Big Eight questions, talking with Zach Barish. He's our senior account manager for the ESPN Podcast Network team. Zach, really kind of open-ended question here. What kind of teammate do you think really thrives with Good Karma?
3: I think someone who's innately curious, who's collaborative, and who's comfortable bringing ideas forward. I think that also kind of speaks to how accessible leadership is here, where if you have an idea about how to over-deliver for a partner, or about how to improve a process, or an idea of how to grow the business in any capacity, those ideas are always welcomed here. So I think having that innate curiosity, been wanting to collaborate not just with our partners, but internally, I think will set anyone up for success.
1: I think that's really well said. Question six of the Big Eight with Zach Barish here on Hired, the GKB recruitment show. This is my favorite question to ask every single week on our show, Zach, because it gives you a chance to shout somebody else out. Who is a teammate that has really helped shape your career or your time with GKB?
3: How much time do we have? There's a lot. I can't get to everyone, but I'd say Charles Kim, who's now on our digital team and who was the podcast account manager before me, who just spent weeks and weeks making sure that I was set up for success, creating documentation, being that resource after his transition, just always being willing to help. And then Rob Peterson on our marketing team, just spending hours upon hours with me going over all of our different products and all of our shows. And finally, Heidi Venice, who is my manager, who's been the biggest influence on my growth, and has really given me the freedom to explore ideas I have about how to grow the business and how to modify my role to better contribute to the team. And she's really embodied that listen core value, which has been amazing. So I was very fortunate to have all of them as mentors.
1: I love that. And I think, the cool thing about talking to teammates on different teams and in different markets across the company is you start to see that these little micro teams exist within our micro teams, right? And it's just cool that everybody feels like they have an asset or a group of people that they can rely upon to celebrate successes with, to commiserate with when things aren't going great. It's just really cool to identify those things in all of our different pockets all over the company. And it sounds like you have a great support system of teammates in a lot of different places. Question seven, Zach, what's a moment that you are most proud of in your time with Good Karma?
3: I'd say, it kind of goes back to having that freedom from Heidi to change our processes, where I've had some flexibility to come up with some ideas about how to track our campaigns and really answer that simple question of, well, how's everything going? Whenever we, across all of our active campaigns. And so something that we have access to here and that we've been leaning in on as an organization is AI. And so having the opportunity to leverage AI to build dashboards to help speed up how we optimize our plans and deliver the best performance that we can for partners. And so that's been a very, very fun thing to be able to lead here.
1: Yeah, I feel like that malleability of being able to implement your ideas makes you feel like you're having an impact, right? That's got to be cool to feel when you can create something and then it actually gets it's somebody else's arms wrapped around it and embraced company-wide. That's a cool thing to feel, I would imagine.
3: Definitely. Yeah. It's amazing that,
1: Love it.
3: be able to contribute to the team and have an impact on the business and really feel like your ideas are heard here.
1: I love that. All right, last one, and then maybe we'll hit you with a bonus, Zach.
3: Okay.
1: If somebody is considering applying for a job right now, a career with Good Karma, what would you tell that person? A piece of advice, a story internally, what would you tell that person if they're thinking about heading on over to goodkarmabrands.com/careers and clicking on some?
3: I feel like I've said this a lot, but I really feel that your ideas really matter here, whether it's just your immediate manager or it's leadership. Everyone's accessible. The teammates here are extremely supportive, and not just within your team. I know I talked about Charles Kim on the digital team, but there's really no silos here. If you have a problem, there's chances are someone on another team has had that same problem, and everyone is very free with sharing information. Everyone wants to help one another, and there's a lot of opportunities to grow. I said before that the role that I applied, well, excuse me, that I applied to is not. I have the same title, but I'd say the responsibilities have really changed
1: Yeah.
3: because the team has been so open to the feedback I have about how I can make the most impact on my role.
1: Love that. All right, here's your bonus question, Zach. To use a sports analogy, give me your favorite off the court or off the field memory with GKB. It could be a game you attended, a market trip you took, a teammate get together at a bar or restaurant after work. Give me a favorite off the court memory from your time with Good Karma.
3: I have to go with last summer. We had a fantasy focused football live pod in New York that I got to be a part of from an execution standpoint, and then got to go there with teammates, with partners. Got to see the host of the show, Daniel Dopp, and Field Yates, and got to interact with them, with partners. Got to see partners interact with the host, and then went upstairs after that meet and greet and actually saw the show and saw talent in their element and saw how engaged our fans were. So that was an incredible experience.
1: It's so cool to interact with those front-facing celebrities as probably our fans view them because you realize they're just real people. We had an opportunity to interact with that fantasy-focused football pod at the NFL draft up here in Wisconsin when it was in Green Bay 2 springs ago. And just to be able to interact with a Field Yates or a Daniel Dopp or whomever it might be and realize they're just people trying to help our team. It makes everything a little more connected when you get that visibility of those teammates, which they are. And it's cool to get those experiences as a teammate too and view them as a celeb and somebody that you work with. Zach, wonderfully done. You made it through the Big Eight. Thanks for being an awesome teammate with Good Karma, and thanks for jumping on Hired, the GKB recruitment show.
3: Thanks for having me, Brian. I appreciate it.
1: We'll wrap it up next. This is Hired, the GKB recruitment show. Big thanks to Alana La Piedra and Zach Barish for joining us on this edition of Hired. For more information on the open internship opportunities across Good Karma Brands, head on over to goodkarmabrands.com/careers. 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I'm Brian D. This has been Hired, the GKB recruitment show.
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5: 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We are asking Knicks fans to document last night, the moment, the glory, the euphoria, the experience from winning a championship for the first time in 53 years, unlike anything we've seen in sports in modern times. And you got to be, I think, 60 years old to have really appreciated the Knicks championships in 1970 and 1973. So we want to hear from Knicks fans who can tell us all about what they experienced. 888-SAY-ESPN, 888-729-3776. Give us a call and let us know what this moment is like for you. We're going to get to the callers in a second. David, I want to say something, and I respect you as an NBA mind. And I mean that. You're one of the guys at ESPN where you're on that short list of when people say, what should I think about what just happened in the NBA? I think of you. You're one of the guys that we think about, right? Jalen Brunson, for me, entered the Michael Jordan category last night.
6: Okay.
5: All right? Now, that maybe sounds a little crazy, but let me get to where I'm going. He is now on the short list for me of clutch performances, greatest clutch performances that I've seen in my lifetime. Obviously, that was what Michael Jordan did over the course of his championship runs. I think about the first Dwayne Wade championship in Miami, one of the greatest finals performances, one of the greatest playoff performances I've ever seen. Mm-hmm. We've seen Steph Curry do it. We've seen a lot of guys who were Jordan-like in the moment. And for me, that is how I'll see Jalen Brunson. I don't know where you see him among the greatest of all time, the greatest Knicks of all time, greatest clutch performers of all time. I think that's the category he joined last night.
6: I'm totally with you on sort of one of the great clutch performers. What struck me about last night is the fact that Jalen Brunson figured out a defense that nobody else in the league had been able to figure out.
5: Yeah.
6: And that Jalen, that puts him, like, SGA

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0: Brunson leaning in, gives the Knicks the lead back on a 15-footer. 45 points for Jalen Brunson.
1: 2026 NBA Finals MVP is the captain, Jalen Brunson.
2: It hasn't sunk in. I'm just thankful that this opportunity presented itself and we were able to get it done.
3: 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He is the new Derek Jeter of this generation.
4: I envisioned at some point I knew I was going
5: to
4: win.
5: Jalen Brunson is him when it comes to New York basketball.
6: He's David Dennis Jr. I am Myron Metcalf here on Matt and Myron on ESPN Radio, the ESPN app, Sirius XM, Channel 80. We got a ton of calls, and Knicks fans have not disappointed, kind of documenting the night, the championship run, the moment, the emotion. Thank you for calling in. We're going to get to you, 888-SAY-ESPN, 888-729-3776. Stay on the line. Sometimes on this show, David, I got to admit, we'll say like, hey, let's talk about this topic. Mm. And then sometimes I'll make a left turn because I think about something else.
7: Uh-huh.
6: I'm thinking about the Knicks movie that we know is going to happen.
7: Okay, all right, okay.
6: Like, there's going to be a Knicks movie.
7: Uh-huh.
6: It's inevitable.
7: Yeah.
6: I mean, this is an automatic, you know, top showing on a weekend, whenever it opens. But you got to have someone who's playing all the characters.
7: Okay.
6: And I'm trying to figure out who plays who. James Dolan feels like De Niro has or Pacino locked that in, right?
7: Yeah,
6: I don't think there's a question.
7: Okay.
6: Right? I think one of those two, take your pick. I would think they have to be.
7: Okay.
6: Mike Brown feels like Denzel. Like, it feels
7: okay,
6: like a...
7: All right. Here's you got Denzel and Pacino in the movie together.
6: I feel like it has to be Denzel, right? I think it has to be Denzel playing Mike Brown.
7: Okay.
6: And all then right. Pacino or De Niro as James Dolan, I would feel like, right?
7: What about a Delroy? We're thinking budgetary here. What about a Delroy Lindo as Mike Brown?
6: Delroy Lindo would be incredible Brown.
7: That's a good Mike Brown. I just want to note, we're already doing better at this than last time we were on radio together when we tried to cast the Team USA hockey.
6: We didn't do great.

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6: Reeves has got it. Alley-oop to Brady. Slam dunk.
4: Your home.
6: Perfectly executed. Reeves on the alley. Bronny on the oop.
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7: Gives the Knicks the lead back on a 15-footer. 45 points for Jalen Brunson.
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9: It hasn't sunk in. I'm just thankful that this opportunity presented itself and we're able to get it done.
10: This is Mr. New York. He is the new Derek Jeter of this generation.
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13: He's David Dennis Jr. I am Myron Metcalf here on Matt and Myron on ESPN Radio, the ESPN app, SiriusXM Channel 80. Sugar Hill Gang is coming to the Minnesota State Fair. I'm going. I mean, this is the group that's rapping right now. The Sugar Hill Gang is still somewhere. I'm going to the Sugar Hill Gang concert. Like that it's going to be fun. Like, I don't.
14: Shout out to Sugar Hill Gang.
13: Sugar Hill Gang. Yeah, I think Melly Mel's going to be there. It's going to be a lot of old school hip hop artists. You know, I wish I could break dance, because I bet there's going to be some of that happening there, but I don't know if I can do it.
14: Just bring a little cardboard out there and get a little break dancing.
13: See what happens.
14: You can do it.
13: I agree. See what happens.
14: You've pop locked before out in the club.
13: Yeah, but I'm worried now about locking.
14: But the locking, my locking will
13: like,
14: get
13: I just don't know
14: locking.
13: If I can unlock anymore.
14: Yeah, some might pop too while you're doing
13: that's
14: that.
13: That's the whole problem.
14: That's a problem.
13: You know, you gotta. If I go in the club at this stage, I gotta stretch before.
14: You gotta, yeah.
13: I gotta make sure like I'm loose and. Yeah. You can't do, once you get past 40, you can't just start dancing.
14: Uh-huh.
13: You know, not those dances.
14: Right.
13: Well, you know, you got to do the dances that are modest, so you don't put yourself in a position to hurt something. Like, my dancing now is like a lot of shoulder movement.
14: A lot of shoulders. Okay. Yeah.
13: It's a lot of shoulders. A little bit of swaying.
14: Yeah.
13: It's not too much at this stage of my life.
14: What was your go to? I'm at the club move. Like, were you prime? Were you lean and rock with it era? Were you, you know what I'm saying, were you heel toe? What was the move?
13: A lot of lean with it, rock with it.
14: Okay.
13: I was a big hands in the air guy.
14: Okay.
13: Like I was a big, you know, when the song started.
14: Like you were raising the roof?
13: No, like just like hands in the, you see my hands in the air a lot. That was a lot of that. Not necessarily raise the roof.
14: Were you waving around as if you didn't care?
13: Almost like, you know, the dude who like when a song comes on, you're surprised that the song even exists, even though you've heard it 50 times.
14: Okay.
13: That's me. Like, you play my

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4: 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The New York Knicks are NBA champions.
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8: 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This is Game Day on ESPN Radio alongside Tim Welsh. I'm Jonathan Zaslow. Good to have you aboard. The New York Knicks are NBA champions for the third time in franchise history, the first time in 53 years. But if we could focus here on the runners-up, and that is the San Antonio Spurs. You know, no one had the Spurs getting to the finals or winning the NBA championship before the season started. Like, you expected them, obviously, to continue to get better, but still Victor Wembanyama, first 2 years, which, you know, the first year they handled him with kid gloves. Last year you had the blood clots, so he missed the second half of the season. He never made the playoffs, all right? So this is a Spurs team that had practically no playoff experience, certainly none for Wembanyama, and to get to the NBA Finals is a heck of an accomplishment. It's probably a sign of things to come, but I would imagine, Tim, that no one in San Antonio feels any type of glass half full kind of way today.
9: Well, I would guess. I don't know why they all sold their tickets to the Knicks fans. But that's for another story, I guess. A lot of New York fans. I mean, we heard that interview with Lisa Salters and Brunson after the game. It sounded like they were in Madison Square Garden.
8: Yep.
9: It was pretty impressive that the Knicks fans did that. But you've got to give them credit. I mean, it's so hard to climb that mountain. We all know it. We thought, well, maybe they would be the ones to get there right away and do it without paying the price, paying their dues.
8: I mean, really rare.
9: Yeah, very rare. But and you could see it as the series progressed, they weren't ready. They weren't ready for prime time. Now, they had some deficiencies. They didn't have enough bigs. Their size was lacking. They couldn't handle the New York front line. Wemby by himself, he needed more help, definitely. And you know, Luke Kornet is not the answer for that. They need more help. They need more bigs. And to be fair, the coach wasn't ready either. Mitch Johnson got out-coached in the series dramatically, in my opinion.
8: I thought
9: that Mike Brown really coached circles around him. He didn't use his timeouts properly. In the game, they were up 29. I thought his rotations were iffy. I thought Dylan Harper should have played more at times. As we'll hear down the road, he feels the same way. And then last night, I mean, the Knicks had nothing other than Jalen Brunson, and he just danced around the Spurs. I mean, when someone does that to you in basketball, you've gotta change the scheme and somehow, some way, make someone else beat you. Someone else has to be able to beat you. Now, this is the NBA. Someone's going to beat you. So they have a lot of players that could, but last night he was clearly the guy who was going to carry them over the top. Especially when you're at home, you've got to do something to take the ball out of his hands, something, some way, and make someone else beat you, because

0: It didn't look like anybody else was ready to beat you last night if you were the Spurs, except for Brunson, and they let it happen.
1: Well, so, and here's what Tim is referring to, all right? Last night, rookie Dylan Harper, who came off the bench like he has been all season, Dylan Harper had 25 points last night. He was really, really great all postseason, all finals. You never see a rookie perform like this on this kind of stage. And this is interesting here, all right, because Devin Vassell, this is postgame last night after the Spurs have lost, and Devin Vassell speaks here on rookie Dylan Harper.
2: I think we all knew he was talented. I don't know anybody, if anybody knew he was this talented, probably besides himself. You know, he was upset with playing time and different roles that he was in, but when we needed him most, he stepped up, and we have a star in the making, and I know that he's going to put so much work into the offseason. It's not just offensively, but defensively. He's made a lot of plays. He's grown so much, and what is he, 20, 21 years old? I mean, the sky's the limit for him.
1: Upset about roles, upset about playing time for Dylan Harper, rookie Dylan Harper. It's okay for him to feel that way because, hey, you know, you're all of us have an ego. You think that you're the best. You want to play more, especially when you're as talented as he is. But I would imagine Dylan Harper was not quite appreciative that Devin Vassell let that information out to him.
0: No, but it's okay. He didn't show his disappointment while in his play. That's for sure. And, you know, hey, maybe it shakes the tree a little bit. Maybe that's what's needed sometimes. You know, he didn't say it. It's okay to confide in your teammates, and sometimes your teammates just let stuff loose out there, especially after a tough loss, after a tough series. I would imagine no. Imagine Ron Harper's dad said this is not the way you handle business. But, hey, you know, they're young. They're very young.
1: Very young.
0: And they need a little bit more of a grown-up in the room, I think, you know.
1: Well, and so that brings us to De'Aaron Fox, right? Because De'Aaron Fox was brought in last year to be the grown-up in the room,
0: exactly,
1: all right? Like,
0: exactly.
1: He's 29 years old, and now, forget that Dylan Harper wants to play more, was upset about his role, whatever. We don't even need that information to see that next year Dylan Harper is going to be starting on this Spurs team. He clearly needs to be a starter on this Spurs team. And from that and his play in these finals and the money that he's owed, Tim, I think De'Aaron Fox is the odd man out. I think they're going to trade him this offseason.
0: Yeah, they're going to, if they can find a willing taker. You know, they've got some draft capital. They're probably going to have to include some draft picks to get rid of that number for sure. So that's tricky. Obviously, he just was horrendous. You know, there's no other way to put it.
1: He's supposed to be the adult in the room. Like, it's okay for the young players to make the mistakes late in games. You're not supposed to be the one doing that.
0: You're not supposed to be the one doing it. You're supposed to be more consistent. You're supposed to be the guy that can go out and lock down, at least slow down, Jalen Brunson. Now, I know that was Castle's job, but you've got to be out there. And the game in New York was just, that was the killer for the Spurs. And capped off by Fox trying to, you know, be the hero and score the layup with 10 seconds to go, up one, when they could have pulled the ball out. But, you know, I could see his thinking that he was ahead of Ananobi and he was going to score and they were going to go up three. I could see that, but you got to dunk the ball. You got to go up and dunk it and make him foul you. You can't let him block the shot. But if I'm the Spurs, you know, I'd find a way to get Tim Duncan out of the suite up top with Pop. And bring him down. Bring him down to the bench somehow.
1: And work with the big man, right?
0: Work with the big man. I think he does. I don't know exactly how they operate there, but I think he does. But they need some help. They need some help on the bench as far as the coaching goes, and they need some maturity. And that'll come with time. I'm sure they'll be back.
1: He's Tim Welsh. I'm Jonathan Zaslow. This is Game Day on ESPN Radio. The New York Knicks, NBA champions, finally, once again, coming up next. We'll talk to someone who's been around the team the entire season. This is Game Day on ESPN Radio and the ESPN app.
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0: and the Spurs are not going to be back anytime soon. So it's a pretty wild stretch that we're in the middle of here in the National Basketball Association. 888-SAY-ESPN, Jalen Brunson, where does he rank all-time great free agent signings? Let's go out to Louisiana. This is Kayla. Kayla, you're up on Game Day on ESPN Radio. 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
1: I got Jalen ranked number two, and this is why. He is the complete opposite of Shaq. Everybody thought Shaq moving and going to L.A. was the best thing, and he was going to bring a championship. Everybody thought the opposite of Jalen. There were all the doubters, naysayers. Stephen A. even came out and said that this was a terrible free agent signing, that he wasn't worth that much. And then you got Becky Hammon and everybody else saying he was not another number one. He was not the number one guy. But he just proved everybody wrong. So I got him ranked number two.
0: So Kayla has Shaq still number one, where there was all the expectation, and he fulfilled it. Jalen Brunson coming in at number two. I do want to defend Becky Hammon for a moment. All right, can I defend Becky Hammon for a moment here? Can
2: we, okay, she's a Hall of Famer, isn't she? I don't know. I guess she's in the Hall of Fame. She should be if she isn't.
0: So a couple of years ago, she was, you know, when she was doing analysis on ESPN, she says, you know, the Knicks, they're not right now a championship contender. They don't have that 1A guy. Jalen Brunson, he's not that guy. He's too small. He's not the number one guy. And give this a listen here. This was Becky Hammon just a couple of weeks ago when the Knicks clinched, I guess, the Eastern Conference Championship, or close to. Here was Becky Hammon. This is on 8 News Now in Vegas, where she is the coach of the Aces. And she was asked about her earlier opinion on Jalen Brunson.
3: You're taking a little bit of grief from what you said about Jalen Brunson.
4: You are. I'm not big enough.
5: I never said, hey.
4: Exactly. That's why I'm saying.
5: No, I mean, I speak from experience, and I never, you know, Allen Iverson got MVP, and he lost in the finals, and I think the two best teams are probably in the West. But I'm up for being proven wrong. And that's the other thing is I think Jalen Brunson's a hell of a player. I'm speaking historically on the NBA. With what I said, I don't know why that's being brought. Like, why everybody's so stuck on that? I said it 2 years ago. I stand by it.
4: I'm glad you clear the air.
5: There's no air to be cleared. I said what I said. He proves me wrong. I mean, I good for him. But I do think the two best teams are in the West.
3: We know who you like, right?
5: Oh, well, you know who I'm cheering for.
0: Of course, she was referencing she's cheering for the San Antonio Spurs, where she used to work. But I will tell you, like, I'm going to defend Becky Hammon for a second here. It's not as if all of a sudden, because Jalen Brunson and the Knicks just won the championship now, that there's going to be this new wave of smaller players in the NBA being your best player and winning championships. Like, by this count, Jalen Brunson now just the second player to do that. Isaiah Thomas did it back in 89 and 90, where he's the best player and he's that size and winning championships. And now Jalen Brunson just did it again. So for Becky Hammon to doubt whether or not Jalen Brunson can be that guy, okay, she ended up being wrong. We're all wrong with our opinions every now and then. For Becky Hammon to be wrong about it, this is just the second time that a player of this stature has accomplished this feat. So, yeah, Becky Hammon was wrong, but for everybody to point to Becky Hammon, all of a sudden it's like, she doesn't know basketball? Give me a break.
2: Give me a break. It's okay. Everyone has an opinion. You have one. You have a bunch.
0: I got great opinions.
2: Absolutely. That's why I'm here. I wanted to hear from you today, Zaz, and Becky Hammon.
0: Yeah,
2: and maybe Jay Wright.
0: We're going to talk to
2: maybe. I think the Nova Knicks, somebody else. They should give Jay a ring. I know he's got two already.
0: All right, well, we're going to let you ask him then. Ask him if he thinks he deserves the Knicks to send him a championship ring. That's right. Two-time national champion head coach Jay Wright. He's going to join us next. This is Game Day on ESPN Radio.
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17: I'm John Ryder. World Cup group stage matches continue, and Germany leads Curacao 4-1 in the 65th minute in Houston. Quote, the first game for both of those squads. Knicks with another finals comeback as they win their first NBA title in 53 years after a 94-90 victory over the Spurs in Game 5 at San Antonio. Jalen Brunson scored 13 straight points in the fourth quarter, and a game-high 45 total was named Finals MVP. New York won all four finals games, rallying from double digits down. Former Knicks guard and current ESPN NBA analyst, Amon Shumpert.
18: A long time coming. These boys went out here and did what we could not. There's been a plenty of players that have come through. We've all tried to, you know, take on that story for the city, try and get them as further along as we can. I made it second round, but to see them hoist up that trophy was special. To see Stephen A. that emotional was well worth it, honestly, for me.
17: Amon Shumpert on the Hoop Collective podcast. The Carolina Hurricanes look to win their second Stanley Cup in franchise history. Their lone cup win was 20 years ago. The Hurricanes facing the Golden Knights in Game 6 of the Stanley Cup Final tonight in Las Vegas and on ABC TV at 8 p.m. Eastern. College Baseball World Series, an elimination game right now. Ole Miss leading Troy 2-0 in the first. It's on ESPN TV. In the majors, the Marlins lead the Pirates 2-1 in the eighth on two solo homers by Paul Skeens. The Yankees lead the Blue Jays 2-0 in the third in Toronto. Mets a 4-1 lead on the Braves in the second. New York with a 4-1 first of Bryce Elder.
19: Hey, it's Evan Cohen. Coming up Monday, we'll continue to react to the NBA Finals, the Stanley Cup, and look ahead to what should be a wild offseason in the NBA. 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
22: 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I'm just thankful that this opportunity presented itself and we're able to get it done.
23: This is Mr. New York. 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
4: Gentlemen had a hard time in the first half of this race before they could get over. And there goes, once again, Ethan.
5: Let's go, boys!
4: Referee not saying a whole lot here.
5: You got this.
4: Okay, Conrad, our referee.
6: And you see Jack Greenberg goes by Green. Crowd chanting, come on, Green, let's go. Well, right now, he leads, but not by much. Paul Ryan starting to inch his way up, and Paul Ryan kind of goes for that right hand, trying to jar free.
4: Well, there's contact to the head there on that. That was like a stiff arm, right? I'm sure you've called your fair share of football. That was a nice Walter Payton stiff arm. And how about in red going to the top? Sprinting. We've got a sprint to the top, Drew. Who's going to get that bell? And Paul Ryan, he's going to get the bell. There he goes.
6: Paul Ryan, the adult male champion, gets there first. Right behind him, Jack Greenberg. It was an epic race.
4: Boy, Jack had an opportunity to swoop that bell, but he played fair. And Ethan Tucci in third place. So there's your top three. Slime Girl's doing a great job on the stairs. Oh, my goodness. See, you can tell how exhausted they are, Drew. They're there, man.
6: There's certainly an art to this.
4: Yes, and Dan Marengo will not have an opportunity to get to the top, but here we go with Paul Ryan coming down, and this is how he wins it. Nicely done, back to back. And last year he was in Ocho, and we asked him to come back because he's from Orlando. So doing it from the home crowd, and a great crowd here.
6: Nothing like the feeling of ringing that bell. Also, nothing like the feeling of coming down.
4: That's right.
6: Those stairs as well. You certainly feel it. But these competitors, they love it. They were built for it. This competition created in 2019. And right now, our winner, our best amongst adult males, is Paul Ryan. He is standing by with Zoe.
7: Hello, we're here with Paul Ryan. He won a heat for the second time. Paul, you are a returning Slippery Stairs athlete. Now that you have returned, what have you learned and what have you taken with you since your first competition?
8: I've learned that this is a sport that you cannot enter. The sport has to enter you. 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You need to be one with those steps. If you're not, it's going to be a disaster.
7: Absolutely. Great advice for all aspiring or younger Slippery Stairs athletes out there. My second question for you is, what is more difficult, the stairs itself or explaining what the sport is to someone on a first date?
8: The easiest way to explain it, I would say, is just to show them a photo. Especially if you're in the photo, it makes for a great laugh. And that's all I could say.
7: Any other staircases you're planning to conquer as you move forward in your Slippery Stairs career?
8: I've done many mountains in my career. I've done many hills even. But the stairs are by far the most challenging. So the next stairs, I am looking to buy a house soon, so those stairs are going to be very important for that house purchase. Also, shout out to my fiance, Vivian.
7: Absolutely. I can't imagine how pinnacle that would be for an athlete like you. Well, thank you so much, Ryan. Great job winning the men's seat. Congratulations. Back to you guys.
6: Great stuff from Zoe, and congratulations to Mr. Paul Ryan. Just an awesome performance. All right, time for the adult females now, and we've got four competitors as well. Which one do you think would be considered the favorite here coming
4: out? Oh, man, that's a tough one. I would say early on, I thought Steph Bell would do good, but she's not even in this one.
6: Yeah.
4: So Katie Hancock, a very solid athlete in green. She has family members. That's actually her sister-in-law right there. So look at them tapping heads, and we'll see how friendly they are once they get up there for the adult female championship 2025, getting ready to go.
6: There we go. Abby Stevens, she won the qualifying round to get here and slowly working their way up. Giada Lewis, an early lead. In the pink, you see Annabelle Foster there as well.
4: And Abby has to be careful. She might get disqualified on that start because she stood up. Our Conrad ref let her go by. There must be a payout somewhere. We got to figure this out.
6: You said, Paul, it maybe wasn't as physical as you thought coming in the semifinal rounds.
9: On,
6: and
9: man,
6: now you see
9: it.
6: In pink, it's Annabelle Forster atop the mountain
9: on, arms,
6: first and ringing
9: up.
6: The bell.
9: Come on, arms, don't give up. Let's go. Get up there. Go,
4: she got
9: go.
4: Up there very quick without anyone grabbing an ankle, and there's an ankle pull.
6: Oh.
4: That leaves Katie Hancock all by herself, and as long as she can stay on all fours and get up there without slipping, she'll get second place. So Katie with a solid race for second place. Again, these two are not playing nice, are they?
6: Abby Stevens up there, then
4: Abby goes
6: oh.
4: down.
6: Oh, Giada Lewis in the orange.
4: You think they're going to be friends after this? You know, this is something that when you do slippery stairs, you're bonded for the rest of your life. It is just a blast. And there goes orange, Giada Lewis. If she can maintain her balance, stay away from that wall.
6: So you see, Paul, here you have Lewis scaling it. She's likely going to finish third here. Abby Stevens, she won the semifinal round, and she finishes last here. That just goes to show you. It certainly takes a little bit of skill, but a little bit of luck as well.
4: You're right. And they move on. You'll see them a little bit later on in the co-ed division where it gets very interesting. So your champion in this one, Annabelle in first, Katie in second, Giada in third. And on the way down, you get some balls tossed at you, and you get a free ride because it is an e-ticket. That looks like it was a blast for them. You know, it's so we're on a tour right now. This is our fourth city in less than 30 days. And what I really enjoy is just watching all the smiles of the faces in the crowd and on the winner stand right there.
6: And right now, Annabelle Forster to be celebrated in our winner's circle. Let's send it to Zoe.
7: I'm here with Annabelle, the girl who previously was involved in the Great Bell Swipe of 2025 Slippery Stairs. Was that what really led you to really have the taste of winning and just go after it?
10: I mean, I love winning because it feels great, but it was really scary and really slippery, but the experience is so fun. Like, I wasn't supposed to do it today, but a girl dropped out and I was signed to do it, so I went up and did it.
7: That's pretty incredible. Usually our athletes train for years and years to do this, and you have just been absolutely incredible on the stairs. What do you attribute that to?
10: I've been an all-star cheerleader for the last 10 years of my life, and I just feel like even if you're tired, to never give up and push yourself to your limits.
7: Absolutely. This is for sure a push yourself to the limits competition. So great job, and we'll see you in our next heat round. Back to you guys.
6: All right, thank you so much, Zoe. Slippery Stairs continues, part of ESPN 8 The Ocho. When we return, our juniors take the stairs after this.
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6: 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So excited you're with us, everybody. Alongside Paul Higgins, I'm Drew Felios. Time now for the junior boys to get on the block.
4: This is going to be exciting because these boys got after it in the first race of the day for them. And looking at Zachary Averich, he is definitely a head taller, but in green was our champion, Antoni Mendoza. Let's see if he gets after it once again.
17: Five, four, three, two, one.
4: And they are out of the back of the tub very quickly and already some leg pulling going on. that's an advantage to our leader right now, and this is Zach. Zach is just powering his way up there, Drew, but he's going to have a little bit difficult time here.
6: Zach Larrick taking advantage of the opportunity as those three got tied up, and now let's see if Zach can break away or if anyone can catch him.
4: Well, he's like a cat going up there. Oh, he's going to come down.
6: Oh.
4: Just like before, it looked like he had a really good race going on, only to go down in the earlier race, and now everyone's coming back down.
6: Samuel Leggett takes a spill as well, and that leaves Mendoza all alone.
4: And Tony, he is really ripping up this thing for his, what it looks like, his second win of the day.
6: Oh.
4: Wow. Fantastic. This kid is a slippery stairs all-star. The ball's flying in. Nothing but smiles as Zach Larich. He is in a great battle, Drew, with Reeves Powell. Will Reeves pull him down, or will you let him go all the way to the top? Reeves looks down. He's going to go up, and it's going to be, how about that? Zach gets it at the last second. Love the smiles.
6: So Zach Larich second, Reeves Powell third. And Samuel Leggett's going to finish in fourth place. So Mendoza, again, not sure where he was at the start, but slow and steady sometimes wins the race, doesn't it?
4: He did it again. And I love that. Zach coming down and having a ball doing it and hitting a ball.
6: Woo! Look out. Ooh.
4: Body slam. That was just a great race by Antoni Mendoza, coming out of nowhere. He does the swipe right here. So smart. Distracting him with the ball and then gets the leg for the leg pull down. And after that, it was all the way to the top.
6: And you see, yeah. Mendoza loving the moment here and slippery stairs. So Mendoza now in the winner's circle with our Zoe Zarin.
37: All right, Antoni, this is your second time winning. What an incredible race. How did that feel?
0: It felt pretty good. At the start, I was kind of slow, but eventually I won.
37: Slow and steady. I think you now have your pick on getting a full ride scholarship in slippery stairs to any college you want. Is this a sport you're going to definitely continue?
0: Yeah.
37: Yeah, I would. You're pretty good at it, huh? What makes you so good at slippery stairs? What do you think?
0: I don't know. I just work hard.
37: Working hard. You heard it here first and from some other athletes. Working hard, determination. Great job. How does it feel to be a winner?
0: Good.
37: Good. All right. You heard it here first with our winner, Antoni.
4: He is cute as a button, isn't he?
6: Yes, wow. Certainly is. Zoe, great stuff. So many great memories made this year. Slippery stairs. It is so unique. There's nothing else like it in the way that these good athletes are realizing, hey, this is a thing that I can do. And there's just more and more athletes coming into this, right?
4: Oh, there is. It's so fun to watch, and it's so fun to be part of. And look at just all the smiles. I mean, you can't just create that. That's unbelievable. And these girls are going to get after it. A great group of girls once again. And you just never know who's going to win this. The Leggett sisters, they did a really good job that first go-around. And Michaela Bell in this thing, along with Collins Powell. Man, I don't know. Who are you thinking? You asked me earlier. Who do you think now?
6: I kind of like Michaela Leggett this time in the maroon, but let's see Ileana in the yellow, her sister, and Michaela Bell again in the teal, Collins Powell in the pink. Here we go.
4: Michaela Leggett gets off to a good start in a three-way heat right here. The balls distract you. Oh, and a leg pull early on by the girls. They definitely not playing nice, which is great drama for the stairs.
6: So Michaela Leggett, you see her right there in the maroon, and there is no mercy right now on those steps.
4: Not at all. Not at all. And it's good to see.
6: Collins Powell coming down as well in the pink. And again, slow and steady. Michaela Leggett right in the middle in the face of balls coming at her and also all kinds of liquid substances. She maintains the concentration, and she is atop the mountain with that bell in her hand.
4: That's right, in the fight for second place right here. So how about that? The second place and the third place in yellow. Ileana Leggett. So that was a very quick race.
6: Love the sportsmanship, right?
4: Yeah, right?
6: As well, Paul?
4: That's what it's all about. They know that, of course, the first one to the top wins, but along the way, there's a lot of fun. And then, of course, when you get to the top, it is a breathtaking view up there. It's a beautiful view of this arena and looking down on all the people here. And then coming down at the base of the stairs, you get the adulation of the parents and the family. It's something to see. I encourage you, if you can get out to watch Slippery Stairs in person, it is far different than watching it on TV, but we love to have you here. And of course, this young lady win her race for the championship of the young ladies, of junior girls, Michaela Leggett.
6: So Michaela Leggett gets there first. I believe my prediction came true.
4: You're right.
6: She is standing by right now with Zoe.
37: Hello, Paul. We've seen a lot of repeat winners in today's heats, and Michaela is one of them. She just won. Were you going into this race expecting the same results, or were you thinking, I don't know, this is 50-50?
0: I was expecting a 50-50. At first, when I got here, I was like, why would I do this to myself? And now I'm very happy I did it. So, yeah.
37: At what point in this recent race that you just got done with did you think, all right, I'm making it to the top, I'm going to be first, if at any point?
0: What we just did now.
1: What?
0: What we did just now? I was like, I think I can do it again. If I did it the first time, I can do it again.
37: So you thought that pretty much in the middle of the staircase?
0: Yes. I was like, how am I supposed to get up this thing again? And I remembered, and I got up, and I went faster than I did before.
37: You absolutely did. We have some pure athleticism out here, especially coming from you. Congratulations. Are we going to see you in the next coming years as a big Slippery Stairs athlete?
0: I have no idea.
37: No idea. We'll see. Maybe she might get injured out for this season. But for now, she's definitely holding her title. That's Michaela. Back to you guys.
6: I think we'll see her back.
4: Yes, no doubt. You know, back-to-back champ on two races in a row. And we'll see a little bit later on, too, in the co-ed race. See how she does against the boy juniors.
6: Yeah, we got adult co-ed on deck. So that's three males, three females going to go at it here on the Slippery Stairs. Interesting to see how all the competitors interact. Do they respect each other, or is it simply a free-for-all like we have seen up to this point? Our competitors slowly making their way up there.
4: And I think it's going to be a free-for-all. There's no doubt. These athletes coming in, look at their faces. They're serious on this one. A little nervous energy there. I love it.
17: 5, 4, 3, 2, 1.
4: And then off to the races, we have our adult co-ed race. This is the championship. Only one other race of the day. And getting quickly to the top.
6: Well, you got Annabelle Forster right there, who just won the adult ladies. She is right now in first place, but she is being challenged right now. Giada Lewis right behind her. And how about the ladies quickly making their way up? Just an awesome performance.
4: That was incredible. And I was going to tell you that the ladies do really good in the co-ed championships. Paul Ryan is going to finish third. We're going to let them play this out because we do have some time. Conrad's saying no, they're going to come down, but they could definitely get to the top. Paul Ryan finishes in third. The lone male up there. How about that?
6: So Ryan is up there. Ethan Tucci was about to join him, but he took a spill. And boy, it's got to be a tough feeling when you just run out of energy and you get close to the top.
4: No doubt. Ugh. No doubt.
6: I think Paul Ryan's out of gas.
4: And there was definitely some strategy going on there. See, I told you the base of the stairs is going to get slippery out there with the starting areas. You've got to be really careful. Braden and PJ there to help out our Slippery Stairs staff. Zoe. And great first race for her, right?
6: Yeah, just tremendous. Annabelle Forster, she's going to win this two times. Comes back in co-ed. No problems whatsoever. And look at this at the very end. All the way down. And another little collision for the road.
4: There's, you know, I always tell people, you just never know what to expect when you walk on Slippery Stairs.
6: Yeah, it never gets easier. Let's send it down to Zoe.
37: Annabelle, an absolute machine dominating our co-ed heat. How does it feel?
0: Amazing. The whole time I was like, I just need to get to the top because I don't like losing. I'm a competitive person, so
37: I love it. So when you're climbing, what's your biggest fear? Leg pull, slipping, losing?
0: Leg pull and losing.
37: All right, we can tell. You're absolutely killing it out there. Thanks so much. Any words to your fans or other Slippery Stairs competitors?
0: Just to never give up, because I got really tired and I was like, I need to push myself if I want to win. So that's what I did.
37: Absolutely. Well, you're killing this endurance sport. Thank you so much for talking to me.
4: Nice race by Annabelle Forrester, right?
6: Yeah, couldn't do it much better than that. So we've got the adult co-eds through, and now it's time for the junior co-eds. You see the families and the friends that have come to the Walt Disney World Resort here to cheer on their favorite competitors. And what a show it has been up to this point. Paul continues to get bigger and better. You creating this Slippery Stairs, and has turned into an absolute spectacle. Back in 2019, so now about 6 years old, what made you start this?
4: You know, it was basically a challenge from ESPN. We were trying to create Ocho shows, and I came from the skateboard background. I was the X Games announcer for many years, and I heard about that there was a staircase out there in Japan, looked at it, and I go, you know what, I can do it differently. I can add some certain elements to it. We got a great staff on hand, and they came on board, bought into it. And, you know, Drew, from the very first show, it just rocked. It was so fun. And it continues to build. And we're going to have a good race here. And who are you picking, Antoni or one of the Leggett sisters?
6: What a great story. All right, I think I'm going to go here. Man, this is really, really tough. I may just let this play out here.
4: Yeah. And let's see if there's, you know, gamesmanship, sportsmanship, niceties. We'll find out here in about 10 seconds.
1: 3, 2, 1.
4: And Antoni, look, he is already busting out. And if you're smart, Zach, you're going to pull him down. Otherwise, this kid's going to go all the way to the top. He has mastered the stairs. Oh, he's even got a leg kick. So Zach is going to pull him down. And that leads the way.
6: So trying to make sure he does not get away again. Michaela Leggett now. She's been the one who has dominated this.
4: And does Alana, her sister, pull her down? But she goes all the way down. And Michaela, as you mentioned, going to go all the way to the top for the win. And Antonio bounces back. Oh, my goodness. We've never had this many repeat champions. Never on the Slippery Stairs.
6: Cannot believe how fast Mendoza was able to get
4: up
6: there.
4: Look at this. He just slipped. His foot slipped right out of his hands. And Zach's going to get up there and get on the podium. A good attempt there by Reeves Powell. Oh, my goodness. You know, it's also fun to watch. The Slippery Stairs girls have been up there the entire time. They have to come down, too, so that's always fun watching them come down.
6: So it's Michaela Leggett, and then it's Mr. Mendoza here coming down, putting on a show here in Slippery Stairs. Crowd entertained from start to finish, and the juniors, I'll tell you what, there's something else. What age group? 7 to 12?
4: 7 to 12. We've had some 13s. You know, we're going to do the teenage group. That's another one we're going to get. You want to be careful that you don't get a 7-year-old that, you know, that might be a gymnast up against a football player that plays Pop Warner. You don't want to be safe, and that's our main thing. But these athletes definitely are athletes.
6: So once again, the sequence, you see yellow right there. Look good, Ileana Leggett, but she could not stay on.
4: And she definitely had an opportunity. Antoni gets to the top. And, pardon me, Leggett, Michaela gets to the top. And Antoni gets in second. And, of course, we've got Zoe with our champ.
37: No surprise here. We're back with Michaela Leggett. I think you might have broken some Slippery Stairs records. We'll have to check our stats. How do you feel?
2: Really good. I feel really, really, really, really good.
37: Absolutely. So, you know, what's going to change as you go about your daily life now, knowing you are a superior athlete, an absolute ESPN The Ocho beast, and Slippery Stairs title holder winner?
2: Everything. I'm gonna act very luxurious around my house now because I'm a champion, so.
37: As you should. I think that's more than an appropriate response. Congratulations, and any wise words for anyone who wants to compete or start training to become a Slippery Stairs athlete?
2: Just believe in yourself, and you got it. Don't doubt yourself.
37: All right. Thank you so much. Congratulations. You're watching Slippery Stairs on ESPN The Ocho, and I'm Zoe Zarin. Back to you, Paul.
4: Amazing races today, and again, our repeat champions. This is our slime girls coming down. They've been up there watching for the last hour and working the event, all the way down, and really special for them.
6: Slime Girls did a great job today, really creating the atmosphere.
4: Yes.
6: Up in the most.
4: Yes, and we thank them. We thank you, Drew, too, for being part of this. It was awesome, man. You did a great job.
6: Paul Higgins, it has been a pleasure. The creator, the innovator of Slippery Stairs. It continues to grow in popularity and in participation around the country. And we cannot wait for it next year as well. So, ESPN The Ocho rolls on. Tremendous competition we saw here tonight, very slowly, here at the Advent Health Arena. Fans make their way over to Pop a Shot, because that is going to happen pretty soon, and you've got some other events here tonight that you can still watch. But we hope you enjoyed this, an epic year, 2025, for Slippery Stairs, the adults and the juniors putting on an absolute show here on ESPN 8, The Ocho. Coming up, the Extreme Archery Championship. Pop a Shot a little bit later. Cannot wait for that. For Paul Higgins, for our entire crew here at the Walt Disney World Resort, I'm Drew Felios. Slippery Stairs, an incredible, epic night here at Disney. Stay tuned.

0: An epic Friday at the most magical place on earth. Yes. We're at the Walt Disney World Resorts in Orlando. ESPN, Wide World of Sports, welcome to ESPN 8, The Ocho. And we're inside the Advent Health Arena getting ready for one of the fastest moving sports on earth, extreme archery. They call it archery tag, and we are excited.
1: Yes, we are.
0: And welcome aboard. I am Tom James alongside, well, who better to talk about extreme archery than the man who invented the sport himself? This is John Jackson.
1: Well, thank you, Tom.
0: What are we in for tonight, my friend?
1: You guys are in for a treat. This is unlike any other sport you've ever watched. You know, other sports, you're watching one ball, one puck, whatever. This, you're watching potentially eight arrows all flying at the same time. It's epic.
0: Get ready.
1: Is epic. You're going to see some really high-scoring games, too, today. We score every hit, every catch. Yes, there are catches, and these arrows are moving along pretty good.
0: As you take a look at the rules right there.
1: Yes, sir. So when you hit your opponent, that's called a strike, and that's worth 1 point for your team. If you catch an opponent's arrow, that's worth 3 points for your team. And we track all of this for every single player, okay? Now, we're playing four periods to the match, okay? The periods last 8 minutes in length, okay? The two teams are separated by an area called the neutral zone. You can run out there and get arrows, but you cannot shoot somebody in there, and you can't shoot while you're in there, okay? What are some of the other rules? Oh, boy. I don't know.
0: Very exciting. And we talk about, and we'll be able to watch the scores as these arrows go whizzing by, and scores climb quickly, don't they?
1: Yes, they really do. And we're tracking these stats for every single player. So on our detailed scoreboard that we have on each end of the field, you're going to see catches. So each player, we log the number of catches they have. The CA, that means catches against. So if I give my opponent a catch, that dings me 3 points. I just gave up three points.
0: You gain points and you can lose points.
1: Exactly.
0: John,
1: exactly.
0: Let's take a look. Let's get to know both of these teams, starting with Team Canada.
1: All right.
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3: There's no doubt in my mind that we're going to beat Team USA. I'm there to compete with the other members of Team Canada to see who scores on top.
4: We're coming for the trophy. We're coming to show you guys who's the best players.
5: I'm really looking forward to getting to see the USA, but also like getting to put a little bit of pain on.
6: In Montreal, we've been winning all the tournaments nationally, so we're just excited for the new challenge USA is going to bring us.
7: I'm about to have the most intense game of my archery tag career. These are amazing players, and I cannot wait to be in that battlefield. We're going to kill it.
8: I'm really looking forward to hitting the road with the team, hanging out, and playing some archery. It's really something that adds a lot to my life, spending time with the community and going out on these little adventures.
9: U.S. will lose that because the sport's just born in your countries, but the Canada, my country, we just made the best archer.
10: Get ready, USA! It's over!
11: Reed Jackson, I'm taking you out.
5: At the end of the day, I love sportsmanship, but I just don't want to hurt their feelings, so I'm going to save my trash talking for the court.
0: And it's getting loud out here. Let's take a look at the Team Canada roster. A lot of great talent out there. Of course, James McDougall, keep an eye out for him. He's number three, very gregarious personality. And Timothy Ahong, he is the captain of this team. Who else stands out to you right there, John?
1: Well, I'll tell you what, Josh Eisen is one you really want to check out, because that guy can shoot like a machine gun. I mean, he's just zipping arrows faster than anybody I've ever seen.
0: All right.
1: So keep your eyes up for him.
0: For him. That's Team Canada. How about Team USA?
12: When we started back in 2011, I was there for the very first game we ever played, and I've been here ever since.
13: I've been doing competitive target archery for about 10 years. and I started doing archery tag about 3 years ago.
7: I'm very excited for our rematch because the first America team beat Canada twice, and I think it's going to be great.
14: I'm looking for the sport to grow, have fun while you're at it, meet different people. This team that we got is a great team.
15: The thing I look forward to most about this championship game is another chance at beating Canada.
16: I'm looking forward to being on ESPN and getting those headshots.
17: I'm excited about taking part in a championship game where everyone that has played for a while.
18: What I'm most looking forward to is finally beating these Canadians. I'm ready to roll the dice, and it's going to be great, and we can beat them.
19: I'm honestly just looking forward to playing against more people who share the passion that I do. It's going to be fun to get in there and sling some arrows and hopefully win against the Canadians.
13: I'm really excited for a rematch against Canada. I'm going down.
18: Canada sucks.
7: And James, I am going to catch all your arrows.
0: And take a look at this dynamic Team USA. The USA chants have been going on in this arena the last few minutes. And John, of course, the captain of this team, you know him well. Your son, Lee Jackson, an incredible player. But also, keep an eye out for Zella Story. She is a terrific story, 16 years old, and she's playing out there with a broken thumb tonight.
1: Yeah, she actually broke it in practice a couple of weeks ago. So she's got a metal splint on it, and it's all taped up. I asked her, Zella, how's your thumb doing today? And she said, it hurts. I said, well, shake it off.
0: She has. I know you worked with her since she started this
1: sport. I taught her how to
0: shoot
1: a bow.
0: That's right, five years ago.
1: 5 years ago, yeah.
0: Incredible. Well, we are just about ready to get underway, as you mentioned. We do 4 8-minute periods. And you can tell the intensity. Both of these teams are ready as they make the dash to get their arrows. What can we expect here, John, as this thing gets started?
1: Well, it's really going to boil down to, in my view, I think it's going to boil down to some catches. And I don't know, it's, you know, those catches were 3 points. And that's where you're going to start seeing. But I think Canada, they might outstrike the U.S. Okay, they are strikers, and they're out there. They really want this bad, okay, because they got beat a year ago, by the Americans, and they're coming with their game face.
0: A little revenge factor, maybe just a tad bit of trash talking this week between the two.
1: There's been a lot of
0: coming from the Canadian side, right?
1: There's been a lot of trash talking. I heard one U.S. player comment, like, good thing you guys have free health care because you're going to need it. You know, so I love to hear the trash talk. It's all in good humor.
0: Canada off to an early start here, but these scores can get up into the hundreds.
1: And see, it looks like Canada's already up by one catch. Okay, so you can see the stats right here. So they've got currently 6 strikes, 1 catch. Oh, now 7 strikes. And, okay. U.S. is now within 1 point. Canada's got a 1-point lead.
0: Saw Bob Bing right there from Boston. And we'll talk a little bit about this. The field out there is what they call it. There is the neutral zone that stands in between both teams, in between the yellow lines. You can only go in the neutral zone between those yellow lines to retrieve arrows, and then you have to come right back out.
1: Absolutely. Hey, it's tied up right now. Oh, it was tied. I'll tell you what, this score is going to be so fast changing that you can't really keep up. It's tied at 16 apiece right now. Okay, they both have 13 strikes. Now Canada has 1, and they're both tied for catches.
0: Incredible. Remember, a catch is worth 3 points.
1: Yes.
0: A strike is worth 1.
1: Yeah. And I knew this was going to be a close game.
0: Oh, yeah.
1: I mean, it's just, it's neck and neck.
0: And it is fast moving, and this sport has kind of exploded already across the world. John, I know that
1: We had to pause for a broken arrow.
0: Okay.
1: Okay, let's resume.
0: I know that, John, 14 years ago, in your garage, you had a dream about this sport. Tell us what that was.
1: Well, my vision is to see this in the Olympics someday. as a team sport, and it's, you know, it's got all the elements. You know, it's got drama, it's got athleticism, it's got skill, it's got teamwork, and it's got strategy. There is a strategy to this game. And you're going to see some players, they like to play what we call the lane, okay? That's that area between the bunker and the net, okay? We call that the lane. And then some players like to go up into what we call the pocket, and that is right up on the line, right next to the net. They like to go up there for those angled shots. There's a nice view of the field right there.
20: Yeah, that's the United States.
1: Hey, U.S. has taken the lead.
20: They sure have.
1: All right,
20: up 7-point
1: lead.
20: So it'll go back and forth quite a bit, I'm sure.
1: Absolutely, yes.
20: Now,
1: I'm really surprised, though, Tom. Look at this. There's only one catch per team.
20: So far.
1: So normally we're seeing more catching than that. So that may change the dynamics of this game. Oh, there's a hit on Cameron Caldwell.
20: See Caldwell, number 7.
1: Yeah.
20: Behind the bunker is
1: Bob's going out and getting an arrow. And see, he backs out of the neutral zone. Oh, he just struck James with a field goal. And we had an arrow fly out.
20: Bang got hit.
1: Yeah, and that ricocheted right off of him and out of the arena.
20: Here is Caldwell.
1: This is I'll tell you what, man. We're seeing some really good action out here. I'm impressed. Look at this, okay? Look at how quickly that score is changing. It's just boom, boom, boom, boom, boom.
20: What can we expect as maybe a potential final score when it's all said and done? Up into the hundreds, right?
1: We're going to see probably high 500s. Yeah, maybe a 600-point game.
20: That's a lot of hits and a lot of catches.
1: That is a lot. So we're only halfway through this period. Okay, we're 4 minutes into it, right? Okay, so we already got 45-41. So, yeah, you're going to see a really high-scoring game. And I'm talking combined points. Right now, we're at 90.
20: There's Josh Eisen, number 4 you saw from Canada right there, who came out of retirement just for this event.
1: Yeah, look how fast he shoots. I mean, he's just like rapid fire.
20: Watch number 4.
1: It's amazing to watch him. Yeah. And he's got some moves. Oh! Bob Bang over here on U.S., man. He's dodging, doing a matrix move.
20: I mean, it's crazy, Bobby. You've got to think about so many things at the same time. You've got arrows flying at you. You got to ready your own arrow and take aim at your opponent.
1: There's one that bounced out. See, it hit him on the mask, and it bounced right off his head out of the arena.
20: Incredible.
1: The crowd's loving this.
20: They are.
1: They are really eating it up.
20: Yeah, we've got a big crowd. In here, inside.
1: Oh, there you go. Nice catch by number 6. Okay, number 6. That went up on the scoreboard there.
20: You see the crowd packing this joint.
1: Yeah, now see, look, it's a Bob Bang. He's had 2 catches, but he's given up 2 catches. Okay.
20: And you saw Bob right there. Bob Bang take a couple of arrows for himself and feed arrows to his teammates.
1: Yeah, that's good teamwork there. It really is, Tom. Oh, pause.
20: So a whistle with 2 minutes and 44 seconds left in the opening period. Is that for a broken arrow?
1: Broken arrow, yeah.
20: And there's McDougal. He's the big personality trying to get the Canadian fans involved.
1: All right, so we got our staff person out there. He likes to make sure that the bunkers are on their marks. You know, we don't want those bunkers to be moved. So everything is got to be in position.
20: Bang.
1: So it looks like the Americans. Oh, look. Okay, see? Cameron Caldwell, he slid on his knees over here on the U.S. team. He kind of slid in up by that front bunker, took a shot, and then he retreated.
20: Caldwell plays more of sort of a dodgeball style.
1: Yeah, they do. A lot of the players from Canada, they do play more of a dodgeball style or what we call elimination.
20: Mm-hmm.
1: And the reason we're seeing some of these arrows breaking today is because sometimes if they hit a bow, that can break these arrows. Okay? So it's just kind of the nature of the beast. So we got a minute 56 seconds left on this. It's currently 66-64. Canada is up by 2. Well, now they're up by 3. Again, it keeps changing.
20: So back and forth. The scores will go throughout these four periods.
1: We hear a lot of audience participation, a lot of interaction with the audience. They're oohing and aahing, which I love to see that.
20: Yeah.
1: Oh, now see, now it's 4 points to the favor of Canada, now 5 points. So, there's one that ricocheted off of Roger Holy, number five for U.S.
20: And do the players sense, as you kind of come down the stretch and towards the end of one of these periods, you've got, you know, coming up on a minute left, and there's a little sense of urgency to try to get as many points as you can before the buzzer sounds?
1: Oh, yeah, especially in the last period.
20: Yeah, oh, yeah.
1: You see them, you know, putting it all on the field, leaving it all on the field, I should say.
2: 1 minute, 1 minute.
1: So we got a minute left.
20: There's McDougal again.
1: 79-71. It's an 8-point advantage to Canada.
20: Great shot by Ricketts of Canada.
1: Jim McDougal, James McDougal.
20: Oh, McDougal.
1: He went for a catch and he fumbled it.
20: And McDougal gets nailed.
1: Yeah. Oh, yeah.
20: And
1: so
20: he comes right back and delivers a shot to Mikey Steele.
1: It's 74-81 right now, 75-82. Again, it's changing. 7-point lead to Canada, 9-point lead. Oh, boy. 30 seconds left.
20: 8-point lead now for the Canadians.
1: Hopefully these guys can turn it around. U.S. team. Oh, there's a double tap. And, oh, he almost catch it. Number four.
20: Steele
1: it bounced off
20: it.
1: Number six. And number four tried to catch it, and he didn't get it.
20: Unbelievable.
1: Now, that would have been a hit on the one guy and then a catch for the other.
20: Yeah.
1: Okay, that is epic when that happens.
20: They lose 1 point and gain three more.
1: Yeah.
20: As with 5 seconds left. As we tick down at the end of period number one.
1: Oh, that was a late shot on James McDougal right in the head. Oh, that was an epic battle.
20: Wow.
1: 8-point lead for Canada. That was amazing.
20: How about that? Back and forth they go, and even the players high-fiving each other and appreciating the competition. Canada out front early in a back-and-forth battle. They lead the United States 91-83. Back to the Ocho in a moment.
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10: Getting set for the second period of the 2025 Extreme Archery Championship by Archery Tag here at the ESPN Wide World of Sports, ESPN 8, the Ocho, and the Team USA roster. And of course, John, you know these players, Mike Steele, Bob Beng, we've talked a lot about already.
11: Yes, yes. You know, that Bob and Cameron are from Boston, so they play more of an elimination style, okay, as opposed to some of the other players on the U.S., they play the points style,
10: right.
11: Okay? So they're all coming at it from a little bit different. Jen from Canada, she just got drilled, direct line shot.
10: That's Jen Horvath.
11: Yeah, and I tell you what, when I saw her come in yesterday, she was in shorts. Her legs were all bruised. I said, oh, you look terrible. She said, no, it's just practice.
10: That's right. You got to get ready for those arrows coming
11: out. She takes a beating, and she goes right out there and gives it back. Oh, she almost caught an arrow, and she fell over. Oh, and then she got drilled again.
10: That's right.
11: U.S. is down by 5 currently.
10: So it's been close throughout. The Americans took the lead for a time. Canada started early and finished strong as well at the end of that first period.
11: Yeah, absolutely. Oh, there was a nice one off of Cameron Caldwell, number 7.
10: As you see Mikey Steele right there. And here is Olivier
11: Mike, Mikey's
10: Scott
11: a
10: Ulysses.
11: Good player. Oh, broken arrow. See, that was an overdraw. Yeah, that was an overdraw, and we need to remind the players, sometimes they actually pull the string back so far that the arrow gets snagged, you know, in the bow. Yeah.
10: So as we approach the century mark.
11: Oh, number 7, he goes by Alex, and he just got clocked right in the face.
10: Minute and a half gone here in period number 2. The Americans creeping back up, but Canada gets over the century mark.
11: Yeah.
10: And we talked about earlier, John, and tell us again, the neutral zone in between the two yellow lines, you can only venture into that to retrieve arrows. You're not allowed to shoot an opponent while they're in that neutral zone, nor is the person in there allowed to shoot from there.
11: That
10: what happens if a player who is in the neutral zone does get hit by an arrow?
11: So if it's not number 8 over here, okay, on Canada, that would be Vincent. He was backing out of the neutral zone, and what you'll see is the other players, they're loaded up and they're ready. And so you'll see these players, he's backing out. Oh, and he got a catch. So he was waiting for that catch because they're trying to drill him as soon as he steps out of that ring.
10: And he knows it's coming.
11: That neutral zone, yeah. Now we're in within 3 points, 2 points. So U.S. is making a little bit of a comeback there. So, okay, he came out, number 8. He's backing out, and he shoots. Oh, and he tries to catch, and he fumbles.
10: Great look at it from behind the American team.
11: Oh, yeah, that's
10: really
11: a good shot.
10: Get an idea of it.
11: I'll tell you what, those uniforms that they're wearing are just amazing. And, again, you think about these referees. They're trying to watch where that arrow is coming from. So if you see player number 5 and 4 there, right? So say Mikey Steele, number 4, gets hit.

0: And it comes from player one on Canada. Oh, player one just got a catch on Canada.
1: 6-point lead for the Canadians.
0: Yeah, see those catches. Now, I'm surprised here, Tom, because Canada's got 7 catches so far compared to U.S. with 4. So that is a big surprise. I think Canada's been working on their catching game because last year the Americans beat the Canadians, and it was a catching game. That's what determined that win. Now, you see
1: and that's
0: here,
1: where you get the most points.
0: Yeah. Now, actually, I'm surprised. U.S. is outstriking Canada by 3. Now, that's not a big advantage. But a 7-point, 7 catches to 5, that's significant. It's usually U.S. that's got the most catches.
1: Well, so far, I'll tell you what, in seeing this sport for one of the first times for me, these two teams seem very evenly matched, at least thus far.
0: We predicted it would be a very close game. In fact, we talked about, like, I hope it doesn't go into overtime. Now, if there is a tie, what we do is we go into a 2-minute overtime. Okay? Hopefully we don't have that today. Herman, think about it this way, okay? If there was a catch right now and it was the last second of the game, and U.S. had a catch, boom, they take the lead and win. Oh, there's a catch. All right. Mikey Steele got a catch over there. Look at, oh, wait, holy moly. They've just surpassed him in catches. Now it's 140-133. Americans have taken the lead. Oh, and there's a he got another catch. Number 3 over there on America. He tried to get another catch and he fell down backwards. That's crazy.
1: An incredible spurt.
0: This is
1: right
0: crazy.
1: Now by the
0: USA. 145-135. They've taken a 10-point lead. That is that may turn around this game. I don't know. It's still early. It's anybody's game. But when you see those back-to-back catches like that, that can turn the tide.
1: That's where the points pile up, and you see how quickly this game can change.
0: Exactly.
1: We come up on 3 minutes left in the second of 4 periods. Again, 8-minute periods. And it is action-packed. We talked about one of the fastest sports on earth. You can see how
0: so
1: quick.
0: Incredible.
1: A lot going on.
0: Again, like I said, you are watching so many arrows. You look at the heads of the spectators over there. Yeah. They're going back and forth. You know, it's like, where do you watch? What side do you watch? It's amazing. Because every player out there has good moves. So it's really hard to pick favorites.
2: Look at the crowd. They are loving this.
1: They're fired up.
0: Absolutely.
1: The United States now with its largest lead up to 16.
0: Wow, 17 points. See, as soon as you say, now it's an 18-point lead, Tom.
1: So USA asserting itself a little bit. Again, they won the last time these two countries met head-to-head.
0: Yeah. Yeah. Apps. Oh, this is so amazing.
1: Slow
0: now, see,
1: down
0: it's
1: kind of
0: slowed down a little bit. I was just thinking the same thing you were.
1: They kind of gather their arrows take a breath.
0: Yeah. Nice catch by number 7 on Canada.
1: Bill Benoit with a great hand.
0: And there's another hit on Jen.
1: There's Law. Lobbing one over.
0: Yeah, Jen Horvath. She just took a nice hit to the face or the chest. But and there's a catch by number 2, Oliver.
1: Interesting. One female competitor for Canada, that's Jen Horvath, and one female for the USA, Zella Story. We talked about her since 16 years old.
0: Yeah, and playing with a broken thumb.
1: That's right.
0: I mean,
1: fearless.
0: I mean, going out there in pain and having to play, because every time she goes to try to catch an arrow, if it hits her thumb, she's going to come off that field, and she's going to be feeling it.
1: There she is on camera right there. She'll be back in soon.
0: Oh, yeah.
1: And I know that you, when she first started at 12 years old, very shy and timid, and her confidence, you have said, has grown immensely.
0: Oh, absolutely, yeah. She's in show choir. She's competing nationally. I mean, it's just, it's amazing to see the transformation in this girl. And I'm proud to say that I've coached her for a number of years. Now she wants to take me on a 1v1.
1: Uh-oh.
0: So she's gone from this little timid girl to now, like, I want to do a 1v1 with you, John.
1: With the guy who invented the sport.
0: Yeah,
1: how
0: right?
1: about that?
0: Right?
1: Yeah. We're in the final minute here in the second period.
0: 36 seconds. Oh, look at this.
1: And it's
0: a 1-point game. Now it's

0: four-point game, like I said, it's going to keep changing. I'm thinking the score might not go as high as I originally thought, but I don't know. Who knows?
1: Anybody's match here as we head towards the halfway mark.
0: Look at that. Okay, it's a three-point game.
1: So close.
0: Three-point game.
1: Let's quiet down for the stretch run here in the second period. 20 seconds left.
0: Three-point game, 20 seconds.
1: A big catch for the USA right there.
0: Oh, that was a nice hit on Oliver,
1: the
0: number
1: catch.
0: Two, yeah. Okay, that's 19 catches to 14. They're almost tied for strikes, but again,
1: well, they've really turned it around in the catch
0: really
1: column,
0: have,
1: haven't
0: they? Really have, yeah.
1: And that is the end of period number two, and it ends with a flurry, John, as the United States has taken a double-digit lead. 191-179, and they're piling up those points with the catches.
2: Absolutely.
1: Oh, incredible.
0: Oh, look at that. There's a nice catch right there. I love it.
1: We're at the halfway mark. Stay with us. ESPN 8, The Ocho rolls on.
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1: Extreme Archery, the championship by Archery Tag, living up to its billing so far. A thrill-a-minute sport as we're at the halfway mark. Take a look at the stats, John Jackson. You couldn't ask for anything any closer. It's really the catches that have the USA
2: still
1: in this.
2: You're right. This is...
0: like I said at the beginning, I think it's going to come down to a catching game because for strikes, they're pretty much neck and neck, okay? Hits, you know, but it's going to be the catches that get it.
1: Catches, of course, worth 3 points more than anything else out there, so that's the most valuable thing you can do is catch your opponent's arrow. Keep that in mind. 191 to 179.
0: Hey, we're
1: off
0: to the races.
1: Yeah,
0: there we go.
1: Hang on.
0: There we go. Now we've got Lee Jackson in number one on U.S. You got Zella Story number two. You got Gabe Goodman number three there. And then you have Mike Badeka. He's number eight. Okay. Now for Team Canada.
1: There's Horvath.
0: Yeah. You got James McDougall. He's out there again. Adam Ricketts. He's one. He's number five. You got Jen Horvath. She's still out there.
1: Horvath.
0: And you got Vincent Moreau. Okay, so that makes up Team Canada right now.
1: And you see, this is a great view of the court from high above, behind the United States team.
0: It's a good-looking court, too.
1: You see, I mean, Lee Jackson, number one right there for the United States, in what they call the middle of the court, and the team members in the back middle.
0: There's a broken arrow, okay.
1: So a pause in the action, 45 seconds into this third period.
0: And they resume. We got to try to keep those pauses to a minimum.
1: Arrows retrieved.
0: Okay, U.S. is still hanging on to a lead, and it looks like Gabe Goodman just got a catch. There's another catch there by Gabe Goodman.
1: What a shoestring catch for Goodman.
0: USA. Okay, now they've got a 12-point lead right now.
1: Get to the 200 mark. There's the red, white, and blue.
0: One right off of Mike Ledecky, right off his head. Okay, Gabe Goodman. Oh, he's launching a strike on Canada, and it's a 205 to 190, so it's a 15-point game.
1: Players like to hide behind those bunkers a little bit, but it doesn't actually give you the best angle sometimes at some shots.
0: No, it doesn't. Sometimes they'll pop out from the side. Now, see, they're all playing a little bit back. A lot of these players will like to play the line. We call it pushing the line, okay? That's kind of an aggressive stance. So you'll see them kind of move up to the line, shoot, and then they'll retreat. Okay? Now, there's a catch by, Lee Jackson. No, he does not have any catches yet. So I expect to see some catches from Lee Jackson. Number one, USA.
1: Catch over there by McDougall.
0: Oh, there's a hit
1: Canada.
0: On Lee Jackson there. And see, he's got a hit in his column.
1: Moreau just got hit.
0: Maybe not. Okay. He's got six strikes so far, and he's been hit six times. So he's net zero right now.
1: A lot of intricacy to this sport. The movement, the footwork is so key, kind of like soccer with the footwork sometimes. And also, maybe some concepts of wrestling when you're going low.
0: Exactly. So you'll see him drop down for the catch, okay? And what you'll find sometimes is headshots are hard to catch. So when that's coming right at your face, it's really hard to catch that arrow because it's coming so fast, okay? Team USA seems to be hanging on to their lead, okay? And they've expanded it up to 14 right now.
1: So they retook the lead about midway through that second period and have maintained, like you said, a double-digit lead.
0: Yeah,
1: it's up
0: exactly.
1: to 15. And they seem to be growing in confidence.
0: They're just not getting the catches like I would think. I mean, they've only got 20 catches, which I would expect to see more. But this Canada team, they came ready to play. They really did. Oh, there was a nice hit on Jen Horvath. Hit her mask. She had to adjust it because it knocked it a little bit crazy there.
1: Sometimes when that mask
0: and there's
1: gets hit.
0: Gabe Goodman and number eight, that is Vincent. Bro, they both traded shots back and forth. That was fun to watch. And Lee Jackson tried to catch and he fumbled it. So you're gonna see that a lot where that arrow comes in so hot and it's really, really hard to catch.
1: The
2: Good job by Goodman, dodging a couple of arrows right there.
20: It's down to a six-point lead. There's 221 to 228.
2: Vincent Moreau from Montreal. 8 years playing this sport.
20: And it's a little bit slow right now.
2: Can take a little bit out of you if some of these players, it slows the pace sometimes. It's an intense sport.
20: It is hard. I mean, it's hard for, like, some of those Canadians, like James McDougall. He's been in there. This is his third period, okay? We're paused right now for a broken arrow, it looks like.
2: And I'm sure the players can actually applaud that pause because that gives them a chance to take a little bit of a breath.
20: Oh, it ricocheted right off of Vincent Moreau's mask and up in the air. Now, sometimes, see, like I said earlier, if that ricocheted up and another player was able to catch it, that would be an awesome play, okay?
2: Adam Ricketts bobbled one for Canada but could not haul it in. Missed opportunity on 3 points right there. And it's still a double-digit lead for the USA.
20: They're keeping that lead about 13, 12, you know. So right now it's a 14-point lead. It keeps changing. Now it's back down to 13 points. Oh, pause. Look, he lost his mask. He got his mask knocked off of him.
2: Wow.
20: That must have been one heck of a hit. I did not see it. Let's see if we can get that on the replay.
2: Oh, by his teammate from behind.
20: He got hit by his teammate. He knocked his mask off his teammate. And he got the bow wrapped around his head. I have never seen that in all the years of doing this.
2: Incredible.
20: See, we're seeing fire. Stuff today.
2: Little friendly fire that time.
20: Exactly. Oh, that was hilarious.
2: There's Jackson is okay.
20: Because, you know, again, you wouldn't want to get hit in the face or the eye with an arrow without that mask. So, again, these referees are doing a fantastic job pausing that game. And, again, it's really – now, you're going to notice when they pause the game, they drop their arrows, okay?
2: Yeah.
20: So they have been instructed when we pause the game, it's a safety thing.
2: Sure.
20: You don't want players shooting arrows when the game is paused and somebody's – because, again, it could be a situation where Lee Jackson lost his mask. You got another player that shoots an arrow, and he takes it to the face. So we're very, very concerned about safety. This has been – we've been doing this for 14 years.
2: Mm-hmm.
20: And we've got an excellent, excellent safety record.
2: There you see Adam Ricketts, Vincent Moreau, number 8 in the background, and a shot from behind the United States. This court, the field, as it were, is measures 30 by 60.
20: Yes. And about the size of a volleyball court.
2: That's right.
20: And they are playing on a floor that's similar to a volleyball court. Okay, so we have currently a 9-point lead for the Americans. Now it's 10, now it's 11, now it's 13. So again, this is going back and forth. Currently, we've got 244 for Canada and 254 for the United States. So, you know, we're hitting that 500-point game right now.
2: Mm-hmm.
20: So I think we could hit that 600-point game like I had predicted. We might go higher than 600 points, Tom.
2: Canada feels like they're on their heels a little bit right now. The United States, the aggressor.
20: Well, I think some of those guys are tired, like I said. You know, they've been out there for three periods now. And this is a very physical sport. It really, really is.
2: Of course, that could all change quickly.
20: I've played this, and I know how much it hurts when you get pelted by these young bucks. Man, I'm telling you. And I feel sorry, you know, Jen, when she came in last night, she had bruises all over her. Because these little arrows, they fly fast. Now, these are bigger than our standard archery tag arrow. So for, you know, regular recreational play, we have a bigger foam tip. And again, this is a great game for moms, dads, brothers, sisters. Anybody can play this. And regardless of your skill, a lot of these people never shot a bow and arrow before,
2: man.
20: They were not archers. So this is not just for archery people. This is for everything. Oh, it's a double tap on Lee Jackson.
2: Jackson,
20: and he's just sitting there shaking it off.
2: Baiting his opponent
20: right
2: there.
20: Yeah, right. Yeah, he's like, okay, shoot me some more. Okay. Oh, and he went for a catch. But I'm really surprised he has not gotten a single catch this match.
2: All right, the final 10 seconds of period number three. It's getting close.

0: The Canadians.
1: Oh, he's trading shots. There he goes. He's pointing at his opponent. Bring it, he says. Bring it. And Zellis Story.
0: And that does it for the third period.
1: Zellis Story's got two catches so far.
0: Well, you got to hand it to Team Canada here in the final minute and a half. Canada has cut the deficit.
1: He's shaking it off.
0: It doesn't bother me. Canada has cut the deficit to single digits, John, and that has set up an incredibly exciting
1: period number four to decide this thing.
0: And we'll be back to ESPN Wide World of Sports for the climax of Extreme Archery when we come back.
2: Send a message that says, I am hyper-competent.
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0: This is it. We're back for the start of period number four in Extreme Archery. And it's close. The United States clinging to a seven-point lead over Canada. And, John, talk about close. Look at these stats.
1: I'll tell you what, the Americans, they lead with five more catches. So they got 23 catches to 17. Strikes is, they're down. And I predicted that Canada would beat them in the striking game, but the U.S. would beat them in the catching game.
0: Well, and that prediction has come to life so far through three periods.
1: Yeah, yeah.
0: That's exactly the way it has gone.
1: Right.
0: And here we go.
1: Here we go. All the money is on this final period right now.
3: Well, United States won the last time they met. Canada came into this doing some trash talking. They want revenge, and this is their chance.
1: Oh, they want it in the worst way. They really do. And they don't want to go back home defeated. They really don't.
3: Watch Ulysses up.
1: Of course, you know, nobody wants to go home defeated. But you know what? They're all going to get together. And oh, there's a catch by
3: Bell Bin La with an incredible catch.
1: And
3: there's La.
1: We
3: pause for a moment. And there's a part of an arrow stuck in the net. So a broken arrow. So that is the momentary delay.
1: Okay. Momentary delay. As you can see, you know, they all dropped their arrows. That's a safety thing.
3: Back underway.
1: Kind of a little slow action right now, but
3: Sure,
1: would you see the last 2 minutes? It's just like the NFL, you know, that last 2 minutes. That's when you see some of your best action.
3: Because it's desperation time.
1: Oh, yeah,
3: when you get to that, and this is the final period.
1: And sometimes when a team is up, they will. Now, one of the things that you don't really see with these two teams is what we call stalling. Okay, so that's where a team will just not be shooting arrows because they don't want the other team to catch. Okay, oh, there's a nice hit by Lee Jackson.
3: There you see from right behind the young 16-year-old Zella Story. So confident and talented. Over the last 5 years of learning this sport, right up there in the pocket.
1: Now,
3: area.
1: She's only got two catches, and I'm kind of surprised.
7: Hey, drop your arrows, guys.
3: A momentary stoppage, about a minute and a half in to the fourth period. 5-point lead. The Americans clinging to a close advantage.
1: Oh, yeah, they're only up by five, Tom. So I don't know. I cannot predict. This is why I don't bet on sports. It's because I really don't know what to expect on this game today.
3: Can go either way.
1: Okay, now okay, Tim Hong, he's up in the pocket. Look at him. He's crouched right down, right up there, trying to get the angle shot on Lee Jackson. See that? Watch. Lee's waiting for it. He's crouched down. He's waiting for the catch. And, oh, he just took a shot. Now you see how he's crouched down. He's waiting for that catch. And it's down to 3 points.
3: Well, you saw that sort of aggressive approach by the Canadian team.
1: Yeah.
3: Near the neutral zone, and the United States
1: they're
3: backing
1: right up
3: there, a
1: little bit. Right up there pushing that line. So they're aggressing right now. USA, they're kind of backed up a little bit. Okay? So, they're trading barbs. So it's a back. They're still up by six. The Americans right now. And again, 24 catches to 18. So they're leading with the catches right now. See, look, Canada has 225 strikes. U.S. has 213. So again, as I predicted, they are up. They're beating them on the striking game. But if U.S. But I'm not seeing the catches that I thought I would. I'm really not. Now, Zella, she's got three catches. Normally, I see more with her. So this goes to show how competitive these players are. They're not playing against a weaker team. They're both evenly matched.
3: Well, it feels like both these teams are just looking for quality shots over quantity right now.
1: Yeah, absolutely. Absolutely.
3: Under 5 minutes left to play. The United States leads by seven.
1: Oh, and see, I see some fancy footwork out there.
3: But Bell Bin La got hit, another point for the Americans.
1: So we have a 7-point lead for U.S., down to 6-point lead. Okay. Again, 25 catches. So Canada, out, you know, 235 strikes to 219 for the Americans. So they're definitely beating them in the striking area. They're just not beating them in catches. There's just not a lot of catches. I normally see more catches than this.
3: Both ways, yeah. 25 total catches for the United States, 18 for Canada, although individually Moreau for Canada has 10 of their 18 catches, so he's been busy.
1: Oh, yeah. I mean, it's crazy. Yeah.
3: And it's down to a 3-point lead.
1: 4-point now. See, it keeps changing.
3: It's getting close, though. United States eclipses 300.
1: Yeah, 300 to 294. So we're going to have our 600-point game. There's another game stop there. Okay, and they're back at it again. He's right up on that pocket. See, he's crouching right down, very aggressive. He's looking for that angled shot. So we got 3:26 left.
3: Canada backing
1: the Americans
3: up a little bit.
1: They're still maintaining their lead, although it's not much of a lead. You know, 6 points, that can evaporate. Two catches, and it's gone.
3: It's only 3+ minutes left, but that's a lot can happen between now and that final buzzer.
1: A lot of arrows can go back and forth. And we are at 600 points. It's a 600-point game. Now, that shot right there, that's Mike Ledeka from Vermont. He has Running Water Recreation. He is an archery tag provider, and he's running leagues up there.
3: That's right. Mike Ledeka, originally from Parma, Ohio.
1: So he first saw a video on archery tag. He played in Boston, okay, with some of these other guys, and he loved it so much he decided to quit his job, mortgage his house, and open up an event center.
3: And how about that? A sport you invented, somebody with that kind of buy-in, that's got to make you very proud. All right,
1: yes.
3: John, here we are, the final 2.5 minutes. You're going to start to see the intensity ramp up big time right now.
1: Yeah.
3: More shots, more catches, more everything.
1: Probably a few more broken arrows, too. I would not doubt that at all. And, Zella, see, she's throwing an arrow to her teammate. She took one. I don't know if she caught it. Let me see. So she caught an arrow, threw it to her opponent. Like, here you go. Threw it to her teammate. Here you go. Here's another arrow.
3: 2 minutes left.
1: Okay, it's a 10-point game. America is up by 10. And it's the catches that are going
3: to
1: do it. They're up by 8 catches.
3: Catch.
1: So you think about that. That's 24 points just in catches.
3: Well, what does Canada have to do right now?
1: Oh, he just took one to the head. You could feel him. You could see him feeling the top of his head.
3: When does it get to the point where the lead is insurmountable? Now it's a 15-point lead.
1: It's never insurmountable. I'm sorry, but you just can't. I've seen too many games won by a catch or two at the last minute. If two players catch an arrow at the last second and they're down by 5, they just won. So, yeah, absolutely.
3: Incredible.
1: So it's a 16-point. They got a minute 18 left. So there's a hit right to the head there. Come on, guys.
3: The lead continues to inch up for the United States. Canada feeling more and more desperate as we dip under a minute left to play.
1: Now, I think there was a strategy to each team. So I'm told that each team's captain, they had a handshake deal about what roster they were going to play in what order. Now, you see, Canada, what they did is they had they played different players each period. Now, some of them stayed in. America, what they did is they played the same two periods, each four players. Okay? So that was their strategy. Canada had a different strategy.
3: And the USA chants are going up inside the Advent Health Arena. The American fans can taste it. A 20-point lead for the USA as they seemingly are on their way to victory.
1: There's Zella slinging those arrows hard and fast. And Lee Jackson, he's getting aggressive. He's moving. He's making the move. He's down on his knees. He's trying to look for the catch. And, there he goes. He's taking it. 5, 4, 3, 2, 1. And it looks like the American team is going to be victorious.
3: And they've done it
1: today.
3: They have done it. John Jackson, an incredible battle in extreme archery. The United States is victorious. They win it 334 to 314. And partner, what an incredible match this has been.
1: That was awesome.
3: It has been. It has been so exciting. Great working with you. So for John Jackson and our entire crew inside the Advent Health Center, I'm Tom James. Archery, tag, extreme archery. What a thrill. We're going to say so long for now from ESPN 8, The Ocho. What a fantastic Friday it has been at the Walt Disney World Resorts in Orlando. ESPN Wide World of Sports, the National Dodgeball Championship Games is set to go inside the Advent Health Arena. Really the sport that started it all for ESPN Ocho. And we're so excited to have you along. I'm Tom James. Alongside the man, Eric Prentice, knows more about dodgeball than anybody, a sport that we've all grown up playing. You got to be excited about this night.
1: I am super excited, and I'm sure Eric Prentice knows a lot about dodgeball, but Eddie Prentice knows even more to give you a hard time. So, yeah, Tom, it's great to be here. I mean, crown jewel of this event is happening right now, right behind us. It's going to kick off, and we're in for a great, great time. It's going to be really, really cool.
3: Fantastic. Let's dive a little bit deeper into this as we talk about the rules. What stands out, and what is most important for you?
1: Well, you know, it's pretty critical. It's pretty basic, straight-up dodgeball, as you would know when you were a kid. If you get hit, you're out, and if you catch the ball, the other opponent is out, and you're trying to eliminate your opponents as best you can, as quickly as you can, especially for today because they will be playing for points. Each game will count for 1 point, and players are eliminated by being hit with a ball below the shoulders, having a ball thrown and caught by the opposing team. And if a player revives a teammate, the ball thrown by the opposing team, when they catch it, the player comes back in. And just whoever eliminates the opposing team first wins. If a match is tied when time expires, the team with the most players left on the court will win that match.
3: The fans are ready. They are excited, and they are fired up for this one. The Chicago Vendetta on one side, and the Georgia Scorchers on the other side.
1: Yeah, and they're going to spend the first few minutes filling each other out here to see how things go. One thing you're going to see with this right here is that this court is much smaller than you might see in other traditional dodgeball venues. 50 by 30 court, smaller than a volleyball court, and it causes room for a lot of action, or I should say lack of room. And there we go. It looks like the Scorchers are already taking an advantage here, and we got the Vendetta. Oh, a sacrifice fly by Akeem on the Scorchers. And what that is, Tom, is when a player launches himself across that center square you see there into the air, they are allowed to hit their opponent. If they're in the air and they do hit their opponent, the opponent is out. If they miss, then they are out and they have to step to the side.
3: That's right. That's right. You've got that neutral zone, as you see on that shot from above.
1: And here we go. That's the rush. That's the opening rush, Tom, right there. And look at the spin by Zielinski. Chris Zielinski. Turn and throws, and down goes. I can't see that. It looks like Nick goes down.
3: And Levine gets in there.
1: Fire. They are just firing out there. And look how they're using. The Scorchers are using that middle area. Oh, nice catch. That is a great catch by the Scorchers.
3: And these balls are coming at these players fast and furious.
1: Yeah, some of these guys have crazy cannons. David, who just threw that last ball, who made that last catch, he's got a gun, and you're going to see some other players. One thing about the Vendetta team, these guys, they were talking about it before the game. They're bigger. Oh! Look at that catch! Holy smokes! David popped one down.
3: Incredible defense right there.
1: Number five takes it away and return. Look at that. It's a quick turn. Two-point player, but oh, another catch! Catch by the Vendetta.
3: Incredible.
1: Brings in another player, takes out one of the Scorchers. The Vendetta is on the move, and they are coming back.
3: And the Vendetta.
1: And there goes Chris Zielinski, and he fires, and that's it. What a comeback.
3: And they're playing like they have a Vendetta right now.
1: Well, you know, one thing the Vendetta said earlier that I was saying before is that when they came out, they were commenting that they're a larger team. So, like what you're seeing right now, them hitting the floor, nice catch. That is not something that they kind of lean in on. They're leaning in on their throws, right? And not necessarily their agility.
3: So 8:21 left in the early stages, just underway here. Dodgeball in the Ocho. Maybe the signature event
1: Oh, for sure, for sure. I mean, the movie started it all, and we just picked it up from where it came off. We were actually involved in helping promote the movie when it first came out, and it was quite the experience. And Akeem goes down. That's a big loss for the Scorcher because Akeem is a great player. Akeel Antoine.
3: It's close. And now they throw these balls at each other, and then they just, you know, slap five like they're old buddies as they change in.
1: Oh, these guys, a lot of these guys know each other from the circuit, so they've played on different teams. So while they're on the Chicago team or the Georgia team, they've played each other throughout the country over the years. But Zielinski's been in the sport for 20 years.
3: What makes for a great dodgeball player?
1: You know, really, there's so many different attributes. Some players, they rely on their arms. Some players rely on their flexibility. Some players are great catchers. What's really great is if you are a strong thrower, accurate thrower, and you can catch. You put that all together, you're a dangerous player. I mean, look at these guys jumping around.
3: I'll tell you, the balls that fly over the rails, the fans got to be mindful. Got to be ready for these things
1: coming. Yeah, the fans off again. There goes Zielinski out to the sideline. That's a big loss because he's their captain, and he really helps them with their strategy. Up and down goes Giasante. And there we go. Scorchers turn it back around, and here we are. We're looking at 3-1. Chicago falling behind quickly.
3: Georgia off to a good start right here. You know, Eddie, this is just the kind of sport that a lot of kids, one of the earliest sports probably that most kids play in this country, a lot of times it was for me growing up, is dodgeball.
1: Oh, yeah. You'll find it in almost every playground. Well, you used to. Now a lot of schools don't allow it, but what they've done is they've changed the ball. Oh, look at Akeel dodge and come back and turn around, and he takes out Jordan, who wasn't even paying attention and got hit from behind.
3: And Perkowski from behind.
1: Nice catch. Zielinski comes. And he almost got a second. He almost pulled in a second.
3: Perkowski coming right back and delivering one.
1: Yeah, and Apofo goes to the sideline. Scoots over here in front of our table. What a catch! You know, and there's a sacrifice by Akeel. Holy smokes, it's going fast,
3: back
1: isn't it?
3: Back and forth it goes. Georgia on top right now.
1: And he fires it right into, I thought he was going to catch it, but he fired it right into Jordan Perkowski's arms and just couldn't bring it in.
3: Wow.
1: Just couldn't bring it in. You could tell, I mean, look at these guys. They're actually, you know, they're moving out there because they're breathing pretty heavy, some of them.
3: An incredible start to this thing. Different ball types, too, in dodgeball.
1: Yeah, in this case, whoa! I mean, look, he didn't catch it. I thought he got it. He was right in front of us. I think he got it. Yeah, in this case, we're using a 7-inch rubber ball, what you would call an old-school kind of playground ball. There are other varied types. There are foam balls, which are kind of squishy. There are also what's called no sting. They're very, very soft, and you know, they basically don't sting. These do sting, and these guys are throwing some heat. And Vedetta picks one up, and they needed that. They needed that, so they're closing the gap, and hopefully they can bring it down one more. What are they? 4-2. 4-2. Climb it back in it. We're almost at the halfway point. So, yeah, so there's different ball types. I think a lot of it originated from different countries. Oh, the fans are fired up. There goes
3: the
1: fans. They love this sport. I'm telling you, they love this sport. The Europeans like to use what's called a cloth ball. The Canadians, they like to use the foam balls. And then in the States, we're using the rubber ball. And there was this sort of international consensus that never really got consensized. That's a word. So you find that there's some fragmentation in who likes which style of ball and how they play. But with the NDL, we believe the rubber ball is the way to go, and we use what you would call an old-school red rubber playground ball, only we have our, you know, our own NDL ball that we have.
3: And of course, the National Dodgeball League, you started the league. You are the commissioner of that league. A sport that is growing in a big moment for dodgeball.
1: Nice catch. And that ended Vendetta's rally there. Yeah, the sport's been, you know, I've been doing this for 20 years. We came out just before the movie did, coincidentally, Tom, and we've been tracking along with everything that's happened and a lot of the things that happen in culture. You know, we've been involved in charity events. We've been involved in TV shows and TV commercials. It's been really pretty cool experience.
3: Great catches right there. Who has impressed you out here so far the most?
1: You know, Zielinski's a pretty solid player. He's a really great catcher. He's a team leader. The guy you really have to watch is Akeel Antoine, number zero on the on the Scorcher.
3: For Georgia, yeah.
1: And he is just, when he gets going, it's hard to stop him. He's not afraid to do a sacrifice fly either. Now look at Kreider. He can throw too. He'll throw that ball like a rocket. Keitlinger.
3: Great duck that time. Kowski.
7: One thing that you should know, too, is that a lot of these players are new. I mean, they're new to me. You can tell some of the names I know, some I don't, because they're coming in from all over the country. We're relaunching the league right now. We're looking for new players, and this is really a chance for some of these guys. Some of the guys are legacy players, and they're bringing a lot of veteran status for the game, mm-hmm. but we're also looking for newer, younger players.
3: And like you said, this league, you know, really in an exciting reboot moment right now, on the rise.
7: Yeah, for sure, for sure. If anybody's interested in checking out any information, they can visit us on our website, thendl.com. If they want to try out, if they want to be involved, a sponsorship, spectator, whatever, run a charity tournament, we'll try to help them out. Just go visit us and see it all. Now, that was the dive. Look at the key.
3: Look at the athleticism.
7: Oh, it caught him. It caught him. But he was dodging like a madman out there.
3: He's got elevation. He's got some hops.
7: And he can cover ground. If he goes off on a sacrifice, he's going to be in somebody's lap. Now, if you look at the technique that Zielinski uses, and it's a pretty solid technique when it works, is he drops down to the ground, and it just sort of lowers your center of gravity. So when the catch comes in, you can just basically swallow it right up.
3: What a great catch by Impofo.
7: And Chicago.
3: Look at this.
7: Oh, look at this. Yeah, you'll see it right here.
3: And Mikhail Antoine, look at him continuing to get back up in the air. Unbelievable.
7: And it barely hit his hand. I mean, he almost made it out of that, which is amazing. And that's the kind of players, you know, that we're looking for. And you asked, you know, what kind of players are successful. Guys that can dodge and catch and throw and cover a lot of territory and do all the things that he can do. And look at that. Oh! Catch it? No, he didn't.
3: I thought he had it for a moment.
7: Gosh, it's very hard to catch on this short court. I mean, it's coming in pretty hot and pretty close.
3: And as far as the size of courts, this is a little bit shorter than most.
7: Yeah, well, yeah, it's a 50. Oh, we're getting involved in the game over here, Tom.
3: The ball's flying everywhere.
7: Exactly. It's a 50 by 30 court, and he could not pull it in. Derek could not pull it in. And Giussanti goes to the side, and then there go Benedetto goes down again. And Scorchers are just starting to dominate now.
3: They're out to a 6-3 advantage.
7: You can tell
3: under
7: by
3: 2 minutes left.
7: Smiles on their face, you know. There they go. They're going to go over here and take a little victory lap. Look at this.
3: Incredible dodge, and you watch it. Yeah. Just incredible. Got past that.
7: And there's Giussanti, and he can't bring it in. He cannot bring it in. And then on the other side, you know, there's just one man standing, and it's hard to
3: just too much speed on that throw,
7: and
3: yeah,
7: too much coming at you.
3: So Georgia trying to close this thing out here in game one. We've got three teams battling for two spots in that championship a little later on.
7: Yeah, basically each team's going to play each other once, and the two teams with the best records will face off for the championship today. Now, if you hear the ref counting there, there is no stalling in this game. There is no stalling in this game, so the ref will start to count down from five to encourage the player to throw. If the player does not throw, then they are out. And they are out.
3: As we're under a minute, Georgia in a commanding place right now, extending the advantage to 8-3. So it appears as though the Georgia Scorchers will advance on.
7: Yeah, they'll go ahead. Georgia will be up one game on Chicago, and Chicago will have to win their next game, or they're going to find themselves not in the playoffs. So here we go. And here comes Chris Linsky coming up. He's
3: final 20 seconds.
7: And Vendetta's trying.
3: They are trying to be aggressive here, but it's a little too late.
7: Yeah. Exactly, exactly. There we go. And Georgia's loving it. Georgia's loving it.
3: So Georgia going to close this thing out with a final of 8-4. Could not have started this event in a much more impressive fashion than the Scorchers just did. So that's one game in the books. Game two is coming up next. Stay with us from the Ocho.
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16: Back at the Advent Health Arena, the National Dodgeball Championship game set now for game number 2. And it's the Georgia Scorchers again, who were just victorious. Now a new opponent for them. It's the New York Epic in white. And Eddie Prentice excited about this matchup as well.
17: Yeah, this should be a great one. The Epic's got some very experienced players here. You got Brett Bakke, number 4, who played on the U.S. team. We played at Madison Square Garden, international team. He's also played with some of these guys before in the same league. The Scorcher team is obviously very strong. You've got Andrew Giovinco. Interesting, their whole family plays. There's 2 brothers. They are twins, and they have a younger brother, Jeff, who played at the Ocho a couple years ago. Mm-hmm. And they are all really, really good players. Matt Giovinco could not be here because, shout-out to his family, he is looking at having a baby.
16: Very excited. Got his priorities in order.
17: Yeah. Yep, 100%. So, as you can see here, this game, you just blink, and the games are all, it's so quick. Look at that. Oh, my God. That's the hustle you need. This
16: incredible.
17: This is going to be a fun game to watch.
16: And he's having fun with it as well, as New York yields the first point to the Scorchers as they continue to be scorching hot.
17: Yeah, and, you just look at the diving moves that Perry Hall's got out there.
16: Right.
17: He's all happy about it. He's a little kid out there, way it should be.
16: Having a good time.
17: And look at it. You see how he kicked that back to Andrew off the rush. They grabbed the ball. They kicked it back to Andrew Giovinco, and he launched it. Brett Bakke puts his hands up. Honorable player. That's a big thing in dodgeball. I'm out, and he steps off to the side. A lot of honesty in this sport amongst these guys at this level.
16: Gomez goes up, unleashes one, but can't hit.

0: And there we go. Look at this. Bang!
1: Oh,
0: bang.
1: Oh, and Hall is there!
0: What happened? Did I do that? Perry Hall, did I do that? Who did that?
1: Perry Hall is the showman so far.
0: Boy, that was amazing. That was awesome. Watch this right here. You know, Kylie, he tries. He doesn't have a chance. He's just putting it away. He's just ready to go. Perry Hall. Hey, I got to tell you, you know, it's been great to be down here in Kissimmee. It's been beautiful down here. The players have come up. They've enjoyed it. They're going to be here for the next couple of days. I just want to put it out there to our friends at Experience Kissimmee. I got to say it right?
1: Kissimmee, that's right.
0: I got to say it right. They've invited everybody to come on down and have a great time. So I hope people will take advantage of it because we're looking forward to the next couple of days here. A lot of the players are sticking around and they're going
1: to
0: have a great time.
1: It's
0: so if anybody wants to check it out, experiencekissimmee.com, kissimmee.com.
1: There you go.
0: And you'll find everything you need to know there. And look at that dodge, and it just did not pay off. And
1: meanwhile, the Epic have tied this thing now at one apiece.
0: Yeah, this is going to be
1: who's
0: going to
1: slow
0: here.
1: Down and cool off the Scorchers after their hot start here tonight.
0: And like I said, you watch the back and forth now. Both these teams are. Oh, Jimmy Gomez goes
1: great
0: down
1: shot.
0: With a shot right to the knees, and there goes Brent Backe.
1: Blake Killian with a big shot a moment ago with him. He's out of Jacksonville. Great job by Scott, ducking by that one.
0: Here we go, 2-1. New York does not want to get behind. You can tell they're going to want to keep this close. They don't want to get stuck like Vendetti did. It's very hard to come back.
1: 4 minutes left.
0: And there goes Backe out there. Now watch Giovinco. See how he dropped that ball? Because you're not allowed to block in this game. We do not allow blocking. It picks up the pace. It makes things move really fast. Giovinco's got a gun. Let's see what he does with it. Oh, he overthrew Keitlinger.
1: Another miss.
0: Perry Hall's putting out a show, man. Look at him go.
1: Hall is elusive, but not that time.
0: I thought he was going to bring it in. Here comes Andrew Giovinco. He's throwing high. I don't know what's going on, Andrew.
1: Even when Hall doesn't bring it in, he's still having fun with it.
0: Oh, he's having a blast out there. All these guys are. Now look at Akeem jumping, and he's coming. A little spin. Oh! What?
1: Wow.
0: He does a little dolphin dive. Nice.
1: Incredible.
0: What a show out there. Boy, that was great.
1: Yeah, sacrificing themselves.
0: Yeah.
1: But the Scorchers now continuing to add to their lead, up now 3-1.
0: And Akeem's dancing on our logo. Hey, I also want to give a shout-out to our friends at the Cal Blue Group out in Kalamazoo. They did that graphic for us in no time flat. They did our banners. They totally helped us out. They do a lot of installations and stuff out there. Cal Blue Group. Raven helped us out. She's our customer service person. She was awesome. And Alex, the production guy, got it all together for us. So anybody out there needing help, call up Cal Blue Group up in Kalamazoo. They were awesome. They helped us out and get things going down here. And speaking of going, here we are.
1: That's right. Georgia has got it going. And if Georgia can see this one through to the finish line against New York, they will secure their spot in the final.
0: Yeah, this is where New York's going to press it because they got to get two games in.
1: Gomez ducking.
0: Yeah, he just had his hands out a little too wide, and by the time it came in, he just couldn't close up on it.
1: Hard to react at that close a distance. 2 minute mark.
0: And look who sneaks up and takes it. What is he doing? He's everywhere. Perry
1: Hall with two balls, and he's ready to go on the
0: attack. You're
1: going to
0: see some dodging here. Watch this. What a sacrifice.
1: Akeel Antoine.
0: Holy smokes. He just came smoking across there. Oh, my goodness. That was Preston Jordan. Preston made a huge catch in the last Ocho. Actually, had a huge cut behind. People can find it online now. But the U.S. crawled back in it, Tom. It was an amazing, amazing comeback. And Preston made the game-winning catch there.
1: Big one, yeah. So under a minute and a half left.
0: And there we go. There's Giovinco. He's got his shot dialed in. Hopefully he can keep that up for the Epic's sake anyways. Although, of course, right after I say that, he gets hit.
1: Well, time is of the essence right now for the Epic.
0: Yeah, they got to press. Here we go.
1: They
0: Jimmy
1: can
0: Gomez.
1: Tie this thing up.
0: Coming up. Here comes Brett Backe.
1: Backe nearly made a catch.
0: Backe steps to the sideline. And we got Preston Jordan and Perry Hall, of course, left. And he

0: takes out one, and Derek Preston goes to the sideline. Well, who do we got left back here? Look at
1: what? And Hall again, giving himself a big hug.
0: He deserves it.
1: He needs
0: it. He deserves it. He deserves it.
1: And pops back up, and the crowd lets him know that they appreciate his play.
0: I mean, what a fun player to watch.
1: Look at Perry Hall.
0: I know.
1: You know, watch this. Quickly popping back up. A la Shawn Michaels.
0: Yeah, and here comes the Scorchers back now. You know, they're up by two, so it's going to be tough for the Epic to get those two games in 12 seconds.
1: Yep.
0: So the Epic's going to have to take out the Vendetta to move forward and vice versa.
1: Yep.
0: But it looks like the Scorchers will be going on to that final game, Tom.
1: Looks like it. And they have done it again. Two consecutive victories for the Georgia Scorchers as they win this one 4-2 over New York. That follows up the 8-4 victory over Chicago. They're 2-0, and we will see them in the finals in just a little bit. Impressive. So stay with us. New York and Chicago for the other spot in the finals is coming up next on the Ocho.
2: 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So I know there's always a backup plan. And out here, that really matters.
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2: Then we're back. Who's more fired up than a dodgeball crowd here at ESPN 8, the Ocho? And here's the summary. Any of our first two matchups, Georgia. Well, the big winner for Chicago, 8-4, racking up a lot of points, and then they come back again and defeat New York 4-2. So for all intents and purposes, Georgia's waiting in the finals for the winner of this one, New York versus Chicago, the epic in the vendetta.
3: Yeah, and you know, Georgia was just able to rack up so many points in that last match. Now, Backy's up there holding the back. Now, watch. Here comes Giovinco. So he's just trying to keep him busy, which he did. And Gomez gets out of that. I don't know how.
2: Here's Gomez.
3: Here comes Giovinco again.
2: And he pump fakes by Gomez.
3: Yeah, the Epic really want to get going on this. So they can move forward. Here we go.
2: So, Eddie, just to make things clear for our audience out there, these two playing for a spot in the finals, but it goes by most points. Chicago scored 4 against Georgia. New York just 2, so New York has got to make up some ground and win by 3 to advance.
3: That's what they tell me, Tom. Okay. That's what they tell me. That's the real bottom line, I guess, you know? So, but
2: don't always rely on me to be your math major. But.
3: No. And here comes Perry.
2: Perry Hall, the showman, directing traffic for this epic team. And there they go. A couple of hits, a couple of misses.
3: Yeah. And New York just really needs to press.
2: Hall doing a little trash talking, too. Jasante with a good shot. He's tall, number 7.
3: Now you see the game slow down a little bit. And there goes a couple of Vendetta right to the sideline. New York is just firing, and they take him down right there.
2: Kukowski gets nailed.
3: Here we go again.
2: So New York off to a good start. In the first two. And they change ends one more time. Crowd loving it. An incredible long marathon day at the Ocho.
3: New York needs 2 more games here. And look at Backy hustling out there.
2: At home, do a little shake and shimmy. Boy, he is fun to watch.
3: Boom, boom. There you go.
2: Hall gets his.
3: Boy, Vendetta's having a tough time. New York is all over them. All right, what do we got left back there? We've got, looks like 3-on-4. No, 4-on-4. I couldn't see Jordan there.
2: Here come the Vendetta on the attack. Keep an eye on the clock with 5 minutes now. Again, one of these two will meet Georgia for the title next. And New York is off to an impressive start now, leading 3-0. So the Vendetta have some work to do. Vendetta defeated by Georgia 8-4. New York only put up 2 points against Georgia, losing 4-2. And here's the race for the balls.
3: All right, and they're all taking a look.
2: A little bit of a stare down. That's the OK Corral. As they're looking at each other, firing, taking some hits.
3: Yeah, and, you know, New York, I don't know if they realize that they need points.
2: Yeah, they need it. Chicago needs points desperately.
3: Yeah. So New York really needs this game right now. And there we go. And they're just picking him apart one at a time. Zielinski goes to the side. And Backe brings it in. Nice catch by Backe.
1: Great throw.
3: And he's going to come back and fire. And there. Oh. Now, didn't matter. Both of those count. Now, look at this here. New York now moves right into the. That's the 4 points they need.
1: It is.
3: And they're still going.
1: So they are on some kind of roll, the New York Epic.
3: You know, you got to give Derek Jisaki some credit, though. That's a big man. And that jumping he was just doing, you know. That ain't easy. That's one thing people don't realize, Tom, is that a lot of these guys, you know, they're doing things that are pretty crazy athletic. And some of the dodgeball players, some of the best dodgeball players in the country that are out there, they are amazing athletes all the way around.
1: You talk about Derek Jisaki, number 7 for the Vendetta in the maroon color. He stands about 6'8".
3: Yeah, and his parents are here watching, and they're enjoying lovely Kissimmee down here. They're experiencing Kissimmee.
1: You've done your homework on the name.
3: Yeah, I've been practicing.
1: Doing that well.
3: Well, I came out of Louisville, and nobody gets that right. So, all right, now you look. Now New York, look at Backe hiding behind Preston Jordan.
1: Big shot by Jisaki that time. 2.5 remaining.
3: Okay.
1: And finally, a point on the board for Chicago. So it's going to come down to points. Who advances to the final? That spot is open. Georgia awaits. 2 minutes to play. A little bit of a quiet hush.
3: Yeah.
1: Inside the arena.
3: Everybody's got to immerse. All right, here we go.
1: Watching with high anticipation here how this is going to end.
3: Bang.
1: Giovanni.
3: There we go. The Vendetta is just, again, it's just been one player at a time. They've just been picking them off. And that's the same thing Georgia did. They just isolated them.
1: You can tell a couple of these guys are a little gassed right now.
3: Yeah, it's changed. Not Perry.
1: No, never.
3: His tank is never on empty.
1: So time is, again, of the essence right now. Yeah. With New York leading 4-1. By Giovinco.
3: And then bang, Perry comes in and finishes it off.
1: Oh, the crowd reacts. He's sort of holding his back just a little. Look at this move. Come on. Are you kidding me?
3: Yeah, that was amazing. He's smiling. He's laughing.
1: That's
3: he's
1: right.
3: Like, hey, his younger brother could do that, too. He did it a couple years ago at the Ocho. Same deal.
1: Bringing the crowd to its feet. But the final 30 seconds, New York, 5-1. Try to close this thing out. Well, it appears as though they will.
3: There we go.
1: Final 10 seconds. Last few throws. Final chances here.
3: And oh, my. He caught that.
1: He caught it.
3: Look at Giovinco. Living his best life.
1: The clock has run out, but the balls continue to fly.
3: The Epic don't care. They don't care.
1: Yeah, that's right.
3: Because they're Epic.
1: It's dodgeball, and they're having a good time.
3: Oh, my
1: and
3: goodness.
1: That does it. New York with a 5-1 victory. Look at that effort. He's proud of himself. And another catch.
3: All right, so we got, you know what we got? We got Georgia, New York. We got the North.
1: It is going to be a doozy. They met once before. And that's what it's going to be. Georgia and New York for the title when we come back.
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0: And we are set for the championship. Eddie Prentice, Tom James with you. The wave going on inside the Advent Health Center right now. The National Dodgeball League. This is the penultimate moment. It's Georgia versus New York for the championship. Eddie, what do you think?
1: I think it's going to be a great game. I mean, you couldn't ask for better action. You saw both players, both teams just putting on a show. Nice catch by Andrew Giovinco. And the fans are fired up. I'll tell you, the fans were sitting over here waiting for their spot. Just not going into the other places because they just wanted to get their spot. They got here in advance because this is where all the action is happening right now.
0: Well, so Georgia clearly the favorite. They have been dominant in their first two games, winning over Chicago 8-4 and defeating New York once already 4-2. New York a winner over Chicago 5-1 to get here a few moments ago.
1: Well, I was about to ask who you thought you might take it. I don't want to say it now, so it's like, the Scorchers put on such a good show, but I just feel like New York's got a pretty balanced team right now, and they're playing really well together. You watch, Giovinco's really working well with his teammates. They're passing it to him, and even if he's getting knocked out, he's able to play a role while he's on the court. So we'll have to watch for that, whereas, the Scorchers have a lot of individual playmakers out there.
0: And one thing for the Epic, and I know it doesn't count on the scoreboard, but they are fun to watch.
1: Oh, my gosh.
0: There are a lot of characters out there.
1: No, it's been crazy. And, Perry Hall has just been all over the place, offense, defense. And here comes the Epic. And the Scorchers aren't going away anytime soon.
0: This is the championship moment that all these players have dreamed about.
1: Blake Killian drops back now. You can see they're all being a little more tentative now. Mm-hmm. Tom. They kind of know what's coming. They're gonna want to counter as soon as they throw these, and they weren't able to because Backy held them back. That was a great shot by Jimmy Gomez and Backy to hold off. Did you see how Georgia was on their heels the entire time? They could not swing it back.
0: And Gomez with a lot of pump fakes up there,
1: and it freezes the other team because what you're looking for is you want to counter. And so when they come at you, you want to be able to come right back at them if they miss. And really, Backy did a great job with Gomez of freezing the Scorcher players. They were all on the line flat. And they didn't have a ball either because the ball had gone through the court. So
0: they're going to turn them loose.
1: There you go. One to one. Now, if you note the strategy, they send the faster guys up front. Those guys drop it back to, like, Giovinco Preston Jordan. The throw.
0: Two balls collided.
1: Oh, Giovinco goes to the sideline.
0: Yep.
1: Great throw by David Ampoco. And back he goes down. Jimmy Gomez back there. Oh!
0: And Gomez, too. And this is why the Scorchers are just so relentless.
1: Yeah. And one thing, if you're the last guy back like that, jumping is dangerous because you have no control over anything. A lot of times, what you really want to do is sit back and just concentrate. You got three guys thrown at you. You just want to concentrate on catching one ball that would take out the other player and bring in another one for you. So don't worry about jumping and diving when you're the last man left like that.
0: Well, you saw Gomez right there. Jumped.
1: Yep.
0: The ball that went under and missed, but then he gets hit up top.
1: But if he had stayed firm and caught one, it would have been a two-person swing. And it's hard in the moment, but he's a great athlete, so he can jump and dodge.
0: Georgia on top, 2-1 here early.
1: Look at that. What a fun team to watch.
0: And Levine getting up high in the sky to avoid that one.
1: From the Georgia Scorchers head to the sideline. And David Ampoco is like stalking. He's got two balls. He wants Gomez. Gomez wants him. Neither one hits either one.
0: That's right.
1: Neither one gets what they want.
0: Here comes Hall.
1: And he catches it.
0: He gets another shot at it.
1: Bang.
0: And Hall.
1: Okay. Now that was it.
0: Guns blazing.
1: Yeah, that was a show of firepower. And that was an example of what I was saying before. They waited for Georgia to be back on their heels, and then they just came at them. And that's the rhythm you kind of want when you're in the middle of the game like that. You do not want to be the one backing up.
0: Perry Hall, Fort Recovery, Ohio, having a good time.
1: And
0: Jordan couldn't handle that one.
1: No, he couldn't. And then I think Hall got hit there, and he doesn't care. He's going to slide right off the court. Gomez is back there. Andrew Giovinco steps to the side. Gomez can't bring it. At least Backy alone. Well, let's see what Backy does. Again, he's by himself. So he may try to freeze and throw. going to collect all the balls here, which is very smart. But as soon as he throws, someone's going to come back at him. There's one. Now he's going to turn around. Oh, my gosh.
0: A little back and forth right there.
1: Yeah, yeah. And look at back he go. Can he catch one? Oh, he can't sacrifice.
0: Incredible. And Akil Antoine big leap a moment ago. Incredible.
1: Yeah, and then and Patrick Keitlinger comes right in with the sacrifice and just, I mean, that's a big man coming in. And it's hard to watch back. I mean, what's he going to do there? It's just too much, too fast. And you see Jimmy Gomez smiling. He knows what Brett Baecke just walked into.
0: Well, Eddie, I want you to look at this. Georgia not pulling away in this one so far like they have in the other ones. They have been dominant. New York hanging in there.
1: Yeah, for sure. I mean, and we've got 6 minutes left, so there's a lot of action to happen still. And can you see now how the players have gotten a rhythm? You got to remember, these guys have flown from all over the country. They have not played with each other. Half of them don't know each other's names. You know, I don't know each other, their names.
0: Sure.
1: You know, and they're getting a rhythm now. And you watch both these teams, they're starting to learn how to play with each other and use each other's strengths to their advantage. And that's why you're starting to see the action play out the way it is now. In the beginning, it was a little more chaotic, and nobody was really sure where to go. And now, like, they're talking it over. You'll see the players will put the ball up over their face because they don't want anybody to know what they're doing. Oh. What happened? Okay, Gomez is still in. And he cannot bring it in.
0: Oh, no.
1: David Ampoco cannot bring it in. And now look what happened here. New York.
0: You know, even, and we're more than halfway home here in this championship.
1: I know, it's crazy. You know, and a lot of people don't know this. We've been around since 2003. So you're talking over 20 years. And the Epic was one of the first four original teams, and they've been in some of the NDL championships. There's a lot of legacy to this team, and that's why they were brought back in for this particular event. And, you know, if anybody wants to learn more about being a player or being part of the league or following the league or sponsoring the league, I hope they'll come and visit us at thendl.com. It's all over the banners back there. And just check it out. Reach out. We'll try to talk dodgeball for a while and see what we can do.
0: National Dodgeball League. Eddie Prentice started it. You're the commissioner. We are tied at 3 under 5 minutes left. This is the championship.
1: And look at Akil.
0: Akil coming all the way across the court.
1: And he took him out, and now we're looking at Georgia pops up one more with 4 minutes, 45 seconds left.
0: Yep. Sort of the kamikaze shot. Is that...
1: Yeah, we call it sacrifice fly. And that just means they can launch themselves over that line. And look, he tried hard, but the second one came in for sure. And these guys are having a blast. Look how much fun they're having out there.
0: Georgia back in front.
1: And then, you know, Akil. Now, if you notice what Akil did, he went up real aggressive, made his throw, and then he dropped way back real quick. Very smart.
0: Ball missing.
1: And now watch the ebb and flow.
0: Missed opportunity up there.
1: Yeah, and Poco came up. Now, that's something Baecke just did that he normally wouldn't do. You know, these guys are doing a lot of spinning, but when you turn your back in dodgeball...
0: Gomez takes one.
1: If he had dropped the other one, he might have had a shot at a catch. But if you turn your back in dodgeball, it's very, very difficult to survive because you don't know where the ball's coming from.
0: 5-3, Georgia.
1: Yep.
0: Creating a little space.
1: Yeah. New York needs this one. Look at even Perry looks a little gassed. I didn't know that happened.
0: Perry Hall still smiling, though.
1: Oh, yeah. I have a feeling that once they hear the countdown, these guys are going to go crazy. Let's see what
0: these
1: happens.
0: Guys. Much respect between all these players. They throw pegging each other with balls for 12 minutes, but they'll shake hands and be friends when it's over.
1: Oh, yeah. A lot of these guys play together. They know each other, even though they're from different parts of the country.
0: Oh, what a catch.
1: And a lot of friendships for it. Dodgeball is a large community, a big family, a lot of different leagues, different organizations, and different ball types, different play styles. And hopefully in the most positive sense, it brings people together when it's being done right. And these guys are doing it right. These are all good people around here right now.
0: And Georgia now starting to...
1: Yeah, pull away. You know, you'll notice something here, too. A lot of these guys, like I said, at this level, you see them put their hand up. They're not waiting for the ref to call them out. You know, the honor system in dodgeball, when it's in play, is really pretty incredible to watch. What other sport do you call yourself out? You're not going to play football and say, I was holding. You know, you're just not going to do it.
0: Not going to happen.
1: No.
0: Well, the Scorchers asserting themselves now, Eddie, leading at 6-3. coming up on 2 minutes left.
1: Yeah, and this is what I was saying about how they come up and they fall back. Now watch Akil come back. He'll hang back, and then he's going to look for an opportunity to get a ball and move right back up to the front line again. Let's see if I call that or not. Akilian back there. I mean, they're just waiting. They're going to wait. And if they survive this, and they did, Akil didn't survive it, but if they survive it, they're going to want to counter.
0: The Epic need to make an epic comeback right now if they want any chance of trying to pull this off.
1: And now you've got...
0: Hopes are dwindling.
1: And again, we're down to the last dodgeballer standing. Number 27, Matt Levine. Levine taking one out. He's
0: 90 seconds left.
1: Now, ironically, what I...
0: Here comes Gomez!
1: Oh, yes! Gomez takes out Levine. Brings New York back
0: still
1: into play.
0: A
1: they got 1 minute, 20 seconds.
0: Still
1: I don't know if they know how much time's left, but I'd be hurried if I was them. Well, let's see what happens. No, Levine did a great job. He really did because he did the opposite. He did not stay back. He played aggressive. He was able to knock out, you know, one of the Epic guys. And, you know, he actually almost got away with it from Gomez's, too.
0: May not be enough time with a minute left.
1: God, these
0: Georgia just trying to hang on and see this to the finish line. Killian.
1: There we go. Yep. Georgia's looking good. The Georgia Scorchers. Oh, look at Juju. Andrew Giovinco doing his thing. Here we go. 33 seconds away from having our first winner of the NDL National Dodgeball League Tournament of Champions, Victor.
0: And
1: right, Tom?
0: That's going to do it right there.
1: We got 23 seconds. I don't know if they'll rack another one.
0: Well,
1: so Georgia Scorchers are looking good.
0: And hats off to the Epic for an incredible performance, but Georgia is going to be your champion, and they have earned it, going 3-0.
1: Yeah, this has been a great event. I guess it's been great to be down here in Kissimmee. It's great, you know. We appreciate all our partners and our sponsors out there, the folks at Cal Blue Group, and.
0: Eddie, let's be joined right now by Akil Antoine. And Akil, congratulations to you and the entire team. What does this championship feel like?
2: I mean, it feels good. I mean, we were doing good at first. Got tough in that last game. New York was really holding it down. Amazing plays. This is what dodgeball is about.
0: Your athleticism, incredible out there. You can really leap, but you got some hops.
2: Thank you.
1: Akil, Perry was giving you a run for your money out there.
2: No, he's a showman.
1: Hey, how about Giovinco's backflip? Are you going to do that next time?
2: Once he did that, I was like, okay, he earns the crown for sure.
1: No, you get the crown today, my friend. Great job.
0: Hey, what does this mean for you personally and for your entire team to come here and win this championship at ESPN at the Ocho?
2: So, I mean, it means a lot. We were brainstorming before the match and everything, going over strategies. And really, until the game started, we really didn't know what we were going to do. But it means a lot. Definitely means a lot. Hard work. Everyone played well. Fantastic event. Love it. Yeah, definitely.
0: Incredible. Akil Antoine, thank you so much.
2: Thanks for having us. As we take a look at some highlights,
0: you're a champion. And the Georgia Scorchers, Eddie, have done it. They go 3-0. They defeat New York. And Chicago and New York once again to win it.
1: And, you know, hopefully we'll be back again next year. We'll see these teams and more, and the action will just get better, faster, and it's just more insanity like we just saw today. Some great, great play.
0: Incredible. Well, what a thrill it has been for Eddie Prentice and our entire crew here at ESPN Wide World of Sports. I'm Tom James, the Georgia Scorchers, champions of dodgeball.
3: So happy to be here. To my right is Evan Walters, Commissioner of the World Knife-Throwing League. To my left is Chrissy Teets, and to my far left is Sam Arias.
4: They're already on the stage.
5: He's already on the stage. Wow. It's time. It's Big Axe. This is it. These seven throws decide the champion of Big Axe for 2024.
4: Yep. Exactly. Yep. So now we're going to see who's going to be our next world championship. They tap axes.
5: Yep.
4: A gentle,
5: they're throwing their nuke big axes.
4: Oh, look at Dylan pumping up the crowd.
5: Yes.
4: Pumping up this lovely Wisconsin crowd.
5: People get so sucked into the match that they're all so quiet and leaning forward. But having that cheering, that talking, the excitement, it's a boost for the throwers.
4: Mm-hmm. That's right.
5: Trying to throw in dead silence where you can hear a pin drop is stressful.
6: Oh, yeah. It definitely increases. I mean, because normally when you're throwing in a league or something, they're blaring music.
5: Yes.
6: Everyone's having a good old time.
4: That's
6: but
4: right.
6: But this is stone cold quiet.
5: And meanwhile, right. you're throwing with these bright lights. Well, it's quiet. And
4: we got a pair of dead center bullseyes. There was no doubt on those last two throws.
5: Well, is it. There's six throws left now to determine the title. So now it's do or die. Mm-hmm. Hit these bullseyes and win. And then, of course,
6: everybody in the chat, pick your player.
4: Pick your player.
5: If you're here in the live stream, who do you think is going to take the title? Let us know.
4: Yep.
5: All is it going to be a back-to-back victory for Dylan Teets, or is it going to be a two-time
4: Big Axe World Championship for Lucas Johnson? Yep.
5: Let us know what you think. We would love to know who you're rooting for. We would love to know who you just think is going to win. Let us know. Double sixes again.
4: I know, again.
7: Throw number three.
5: Got to be undeniable at this point. There's now five throws left before our champion is announced for Big Axe.
4: Right.
5: It's about staying calm, we were talking about.
6: Both of these players got here because of a perfect game.
5: Yes, maybe a perfect game to propel them to the stage.
6: Yeah, maybe that's going to be what it takes to stay here.
4: I know.
5: Well, but that pressure to throw a perfect game can throw off that mental game that we were talking about earlier.
4: And I think we just jinxed. We did the announcer's jinx.
5: It wasn't me. I didn't do it.
6: My bad.
5: That was Evan's fault. Evan did that. So the Dylan Lucas, when you go back and watch this, it was Evan's fault.
6: Yep. Right. Yep.
4: You know, when you say the P word, it's sometimes
5: yes,
4: it can,
5: they
4: it can
5: can't,
4: go over.
5: They can't even hear us, but it's like they sense it.
4: All right, so now Dylan has the 1-point lead.
5: But
4: and
5: also,
4: so,
5: that feat is difficult.
4: Yeah.
5: It's difficult to do, period. It's difficult to do in league. Doing it in worlds and then to do it on the big stage, it's almost unheard of.
8: Dylan drills another six there right down the center.
5: And I think Lucas matches
4: Lucas
5: as well.
4: With six, so it's still...
5: So
4: Dylan is holding on to that sliver of a 1-point lead, going into throw five.
7: This is now throw number five.
8: I have a feeling it's still going to come down to double kills again here.
5: Oh, of course, when you have a 1 or 2 point gap, it's going to come down to kills. And with the kill shot being worth 8 for only the dot and the ring are both worth 8.
4: Yeah.
5: It's hit to win situation. You're not getting a 6 if you miss a little bit. You're getting an 8 no matter what. So with Big Axe, the undeniability and your ability to throw is big.
4: Oh, that was huge.
8: He
4: might have left the door open for Lucas. And Lucas he took advantage of the miss by Dylan.
5: So we're tied.
4: So now, what do you guys? This might be overtime.
6: Maybe.
4: This might be overtime. If we
5: could. It depends on if they agree to go for kills together on 6 and 7, no matter whether they hit or miss.
4: Yes.
5: I'm very curious to
4: see. I haven't seen a kill shot being called yet.
6: Teach just called a kill shot.
5: They both called
8: I didn't see them agree for 6 and 7.
4: I didn't agree.
8: We're going to find out what goes here.
6: Well, at this point, they know that if one goes up, the other person has to meet it. You know, you can't play it safe anymore.
5: Yeah, there's no just staying down to take the win. Oh, that was a big miss.
4: It's a wide to the left. Let's see if Lucas can take advantage of it.
5: He misses.
4: Oh,
5: that was a big miss, too.
6: That was a big miss.
8: Oh, we're going into potentially the last throw of this match.
5: Throw 7, we're going to
8: throw
5: go kill.
6: Oh, you know they're
8: going
4: to
6: kill.
4: This is definitely going to be a kill shot.
5: And it's hit to win, right?
4: Mm-hmm.
5: One person hits, one person misses.
4: Well, if they both hit, then we're tied.
5: Then we're going to sudden death, and then there's more kill shots. So it's that undeniability we were talking about.
4: Guys,
5: You've got a 4 5/8 inch blade.
4: Get your popcorn ready. Let's see what happens.
6: Mm-hmm.
5: It's that saying of just do it, but it's hard.
6: Mm-hmm. And the chat's saying that they're nervous for him, too.
5: Everyone,
4: absolutely.
5: You can feel it in the room how nervous everyone is.
4: Lucas
5: does Lucas match?
4: He does.
5: Oh, he twisted.
4: Oh, wait, the angle.
5: I can't tell with the camera angle. Ben's going to tell us.
8: Both
5: hits. Hooray!
8: Sudden.
5: Oh, wow.
8: We're going into our first overtime.
4: Lucas hit the edge of the kill shot.
5: We're going into sudden death here.
4: Yeah.
6: There we go. Type in the chat.
4: Just three times. It's just three times, guys.
5: It's just three times.
4: Just three times,
5: it's
4: guys.
5: It's just three times.
4: It's just three times.
5: So we're chanting who sucks less. And for those who don't know, it's because we're going for the kill shot again.
4: Yeah.
5: And it's that hit to win situation.
4: Right.
5: But if you both miss, we will measure.
4: Yeah.
5: So even if you didn't hit it, you could still win. So you suck a little bit less and you still win.
4: That's right. All right. So
5: Dylan, Lucas is letting Dylan go first.
4: Dylan, let's see. Dylan.
5: Oh, and he misses.
4: Dylan misses low.
5: So here's that hit
4: Here
5: to win
4: again.
5: Situation
4: this
5: we were
4: is,
5: talking about.
4: It looks
5: about.
4: Like Lucas is getting a reprieve. This is what happened at the end of game two. Can Lucas get a second chance to win his second World Big X World Championship?
5: Or are we just going to do it again?
4: And Lucas nails
5: he does it.
4: Lucas nails it.
8: The reprieve.
4: Two time. Now we have two time. Now he's got a second Big X World Championship.
5: Yes.
4: Congratulating Lucas Johnson for his second Big X World Championship. And Jenna with a big hug.
5: That's Lucas's wife.
4: Lucas's wife, Jenna, with a big hug.
6: We promise this is his wife, not a random person.
4: Yes.
6: All right, everybody, we're going to take just a quick break, but stick around. We're going to be going into the, I believe it's duels? No, it's Hatchet Duels next.
5: Hatchet Duels is next,
6: and then we're going to start going with some knife throwing, so stick around. We're going to take a short break.
5: A lot more throwing coming up.
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24: 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Pavel Dorfiev!
23: For the Canes, they're one win from glory.
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6: Welcome back, everybody, to the World Axe and Knife Throwing Championship. This is technically the second annual, although I believe we're in the seventh or eighth Axe Throwing Championship and third knife.
4: Right, so that's true.
0: One of my favorite parts about the World Axe Throwing League in general is we are such a big melting pot of different types of people. We have doctors, we have nurses, right? Pilots, we have all sorts of different types of people. There's no division, right? There's no women's league, there's no men's league, there's no older person's league. You know, there's everybody is on an equal playing field when it comes to skill, and that's all it is about is precision.
4: Now this is where
5: this is the final finals, all the marbles are for all the
4: all the marbles.
5: There's no other duels teams. There were two brackets. Each of these teams won their respective brackets, and now they're competing for first and second. This is it. Five throws till we have our duels champion.
4: That's right. So they're going to take their practice throws. And interesting between the counting and the non-counting. You can see that very clearly we can hear Lucas counting for Divine Johnson. And the Flow Bros, maybe they go on movement or just...
5: They count. It's just that John Depke is the counter, and he does it very quietly.
4: Really? Okay.
5: Yes. He's like almost whispering. Whereas Lucas is making it very clear, this is the count. It's time to throw.
4: All right. Here we go. Throw one. Final match for the Duels Hatchet World Championship.
5: Wow. Ooh, what a great throw.
4: Beautiful timing. Two bullseyes.
6: Everybody in the chat, who do you think is going to win?
5: Yes, we would love to know what you guys think. Which duels team is going to take the win
4: for
5: the duels world
4: title? Looks like Tyler clipped the bullseye. And
5: looks like a five and a six.
4: Looks like a five and a six.
1: Six, five.
5: All right, confirmed by Leslie.
1: Six.
5: Oh, wow.
4: Double bullseye from Divine Johnson.
5: He must have pushed him out. So they're tied.
4: All right, tied going into throw two. Again,
1: throw
4: this is a five-throw match.
1: Tie at 11.
5: Four throws till we have a duels champion crowned for this world championship here in Appleton, Wisconsin.
6: No pressure.
5: No pressure. I mean, who knows what they're thinking about up there. My guess for Lucas is chicken tenders.
4: Looks like we have a 6-5 from Divine Johnson.
5: I think Tyler Flynn's thinking about disc golf. John Depke's probably thinking about his amazing wife.
4: Yeah, there we go. It looks like we have
0: maybe a
4: 4-5.
5: I think it's a
0: 4-5.
5: Oh, yeah, that's going to be a point swing right there.
4: That's going to be a 2-point swing right there.
5: Yep.
4: Wow.
5: Oh, so I forgot about Joe. Joe's probably thinking about his sweet doggy Luke.
1: Team Divine
4: and his beautiful wife, Amber.
5: Well, of course. How can you not?
1: This is shot
6: looks like in the
1: four.
6: Chat we have some folks rooting for the underdog of the Divine Johnson.
5: Ah.
4: All right. All right. Happy that Joe's getting some love on the chat.
5: Mm. And Lucas Johnson is no beginner to duels championships. He's all won multiple duels championships with a different partner.
4: Correct.
6: Yep.
4: Yeah. So he's going for his fourth duels hatchet
5: just with
4: world
5: a different
4: championship.
5: Partner.
4: Yeah.
6: Mm-hmm.
5: So he's no stranger to the world stage.
4: Oh, looks like we got a pair of bullseye.
5: For duels.
6: Oh, here we go. We got a few chats coming in for Flow Bros, too.
5: Some Flow Bros love in the chat as well.
4: All right.
0: So we're going to get a three-point game throw four.
5: Wow.
4: All right, three-point game. So I'm wondering.
1: 34-31. Divine Johnson leads by 3 points.
4: So, okay. I was thinking could possibly go up for a kill shot on throw four. It is definitely not illegal to do that, but it looks like we're going to save them for throw five.
5: Yeah, they're going to try to just be like, you know what, let's just go for it, let's play aggressive, let's hit those bullseyes, let's force kill shots.
4: Oh, another
5: undeniable
4: pair. Wow,
5: throwing
4: another pair of two bullseyes hit by Divine Johnson.
5: Wow.
4: Or it looks like two bullseyes.
5: I know, it always looks like you think you know what happened. Oh, it's a pair of five.
4: That's like a pair of five, so we have a 10, so they're going to get at least another point for Divine Johnson.
5: Yes.
1: Six.
4: Wow. More than 2 points.
5: So
4: 5-point lead?
0: 5-point game.
4: Okay.
0: We definitely see the Flow Bros going up on here.
4: Well,
0: yeah.
4: Flow Bros have to go
5: they're
4: up.
5: They're both going to go
4: they
5: up.
4: They both have to go up. But now the decision for Divine Johnson is they're going to do the math. I think it's going to be one up, one down.
1: 46-41.
5: I can't tell. I don't think
0: kill
5: they're
0: that's
5: going.
0: That's a tough situation.
5: Yeah, Lucas
0: is calling.
4: Yep.
0: Yeah.
4: It is one up, one down.
5: So Lucas is going for a kill shot. Joe DeMine's going to stay and hit that bullseye.
6: Oh, yeah. All right. I think you're right. One up, one down.
4: So, again, if Divine Johnson hits their two dots, that'll be 14 points. That'll lock the Flow Bros out of the tournament.
5: Mm-hmm. Yes.
4: end. It looks like we have new Hatchet World champions.
5: Uh-oh,
4: it looks like we have some shenanigans that could be happening.
6: With the Flo Bros
5: being silly gooses?
6: No way.
4: We might get that scenario where they throw out the same kill shot. I think this is what's going to happen.
6: See if they can do it.
4: I think they can. Let's see.
5: There's John Debke with the count.
4: Oh, there's the count.
5: There it is. Oh, it freaks me out every time.
4: And so congratulations to our former World Duels champions, Flo Bros. They defended their title to the very last throw.
5: And now we have new winners.
2: Taking home his first world champion.
5: Yep, and Lucas is taking home his fourth Duels title.
4: Fourth, and then now...
5: And two wins today.
4: Joe Devine is now a world champion. So now we have four world champions standing on that stage. Right. So congratulations to Devine Johnson.
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6: All right, everybody. We are back with Knife Duels. We went from Axe Duels, now we're in Knife Duels.
4: All right, guys. Now we've gone, we're going back-to-back duel matches. And so here we have an interesting contrast between... what I would say more of a David and Goliath kind of a story. You know, we have the proverbial, quote-unquote, unofficial defending knife knife duels champions, Tommy Antonello and Sebastian Arnold versus Madball and Kingston Michelle.
5: It's not just the pressure on you now. It's you're trying to be good enough for your partner and doing what you're supposed to be doing so that your partner can also do what they're supposed to be doing.
30: One, two,
5: and it's so much pressure. Each throw, you then have to stop and strategize for the next throw and be like, oh, well, we just did that, so now we have to do this, and we have to move over. And when you move over, you're now further away from the bullseye.
4: Looks like we got
5: and that affects your throw.
0: And that's going to be a tough throw. Because if you look at Sebastian's knife on the right-hand side, he is covering that bullseye. Yeah. So
5: they blocked the bullseye. They didn't even hit it. It just that one knife on top is under rotated, blocking out.
0: Looks like a low three.
5: Yeah, they tried to really come in from the
4: symmetrical
5: side.
4: Symmetrical force, yep, around the side.
5: Didn't
6: honestly,
5: quite
6: though, I think they hit the line on just straight up and down and side to side, which
5: yes.
6: is crazy.
5: Yes.
4: Oh, I think we might have, was that a bullseye from...
5: It's hard to tell. It's a big puddle of knives there yeah. on the board. Wow.
4: Wow. Well, they put
6: Tommy, I think, at it.
4: I think there's two more inside the inner circle.
5: Oh, my.

0: In the favor of Sebastian Arnold and Tommy Antonello. That's our team highlighted in red there. And they are from the Northeast.
1: Yeah, East Coast.
2: Yep.
0: Connecticut
1: and Brooklyn.
0: And Brooklyn, New York. That's right. He represents Jersey Axe House in New Jersey, but he's from New York. He likes to remind you of that.
1: That's right.
3: A fun special note about Tommy there. So during COVID, he actually got a new kitchen. He completely renovated his kitchen out, and he is still, to this day, never used his oven. He doesn't cook.
1: Well, he does his cooking on the DJ platform. He's a professional DJ.
2: Yeah, there you go.
0: Yeah, I love all of the throwers' actual careers.
1: Ooh, it looks like we got one hit
0: for
1: kill
0: a lot
1: shot.
0: Of them, throwing is a side hobby. It's not their job. It's not their career. They all don't own an axe throwing venue. So, Tommy's a DJ.
2: Yeah.
1: All right. So if Tommy and Sebastian can get them in the board.
0: Oh my goodness!
1: It looks like we have our brand new knife world duels champion.
2: The very first
0: world. Knife
1: and it looks like they're
0: going
1: to defend their unofficial title from the Pro-Am.
0: Yes.
3: Navino, we don't know if those tips are all in, right?
1: Yeah, that's true. Yeah, we got to wait for the calls.
0: Yes.
3: Five, doubt it,
4: four,
3: but...
4: Hit, miss,
0: mm-hmm.
4: 4-4-5-5.
3: With those calls, we have a champion.
0: Yes.
1: Our
0: they needed that double hit kill.
1: World Knife Duels Champion, Sebastian Arnold and Tommy Antonello. Are we going to see the split? Are we going to see the split?
0: Yes. Sebastian Arnold, he's trained in martial arts, and he can do a split. And he said if he won, he would bust out
3: this
0: split.
3: Oh, he's taking
0: some
3: out of his pocket. We're going to see one.
0: He's taking things out of his pocket. He's taking it.
1: Oh, here it comes. Here it comes. All right, here it comes.
0: The moment we've all been waiting for.
1: This is what we've all been waiting for.
0: This is what we wanted. Here it goes.
1: Here it goes.
0: Here it goes.
1: Here it goes.
0: Yeah. Well, at least he had sweatpants on today and not the jean shorts because,
1: congratulations, your brand new world knife duels champions, Tommy Antonello and Sebastian Arnold.
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3: So it looks like already right up here, we have Lucas Johnson and Coleman Bates getting ready for the knife championship portion of this. I am so excited for this. I'm kind of partial to knives. I am a good knife thrower, I'll think. Not good enough to be with these guys up here, but I am so excited to see the way they throw. Again, just like knife duels, you see them taking the warm-up throws right now from that two-spin line. They're going to start from that 10-foot, and they're going to move back here, but I think this is where most people have their challenges. On the left, Lucas Johnson looks like he's throwing Blackhawks, and then we have the Heartbeats?
4: Coleman. Coleman's are throwing. Side. And he's, interesting fact, Coleman is the only thrower who's actually going to be switching his knives. Mm-hmm. So like we mentioned before with the knife duels, they throw the two rotations from the 15-foot line, and then they're going to move up to the one rotation at the 10-foot line. Now, Coleman will be switching knives. He's also throwing Blackhawks from the front. And then, as you can see in the graphic, the Harpies from the 15-foot line. And
5: yes, it's kind of similar with Hatchet, where they change. You see a lot of the throwers are switching their hatchet in order to be successful from the two distances. Mm-hmm. But he's the only knife thrower that is using different knives in order to adapt to the distances.
4: Absolutely.
6: He's been doing it for some time, and it was interesting to see. I wasn't sure when the Harpy first came out if people would really pick up on that, because it does have that little hook on the end.
4: Right.
6: And really helps with making sure it stays in the boards. And he took that and rolled with it. So,
3: with the Blackhawks, he has to get that hook tip in, right? Mm-hmm. Unless it won't be a scoreable surface. So he has to rotate it perfectly to get it buried into that board.
5: Yes.
4: All right. And again, we have that, like we talked about before, between a repeat and legacy, we have Lucas Johnson, your defending world knife champion. And
6: that's a big one.
4: That was a drop by Coleman from the front. And so maybe a little bit of nerves from Coleman. This is not his first time on the stage here.
3: I want to mention something really quick. Dr. Dan and I talked about this earlier. Since I'm a knife thrower, you have what's called a sympathetic drop. I see it in every single level, every single thrower. Coleman has a catastrophic drop on that, you know, on his throw on that first three, and then there, Lucas knocking it out.
5: Lucas only has one knife at the board.
3: It's crazy. Catastrophic sympathetic drop is what I call it.
5: But it's not intentional.
4: Yeah.
5: It's just like a subconscious thing that happens.
6: Monkey see, monkey do.
5: Right. Exactly.
4: And so, again, so what's different between what we just saw with the knife duels is that in knives, it's going to be a 10-throw game. So basically, we're going to do two more throws from the front, and then we're going to back up and do five throws from the back. So it's a total of 10 throws.
5: Yes, it's just like hatchet, standard knives, 10 throws, the opportunity to go for two kill shots.
4: Now,
5: but in knives, the kill shot is worth 8. Regardless of hitting the tiny blue dot or the ring around it. However, low blue dots do not exist.
4: Now, for those of you at home, if you're wondering why they're not throwing at all the dots, is because those don't come into play. It's really the center bullseye and the outer rings that are scoreable.
5: Yes.
4: So if you notice the dots and wondering why they're not throwing at all the dots, it's because the red dot in the middle is worth the most amount of points, which is the bullseye.
5: Yes, the outer, we call them the baby bulls. The outer bullseyes are not a scoring area in knives. They're only going for the center because the whole challenge and task with knives is to stack them on top of each other on that 1.5-inch bullseye.
4: That's right.
5: And if you had 5 bullseyes, knives would be easy.
4: to give the watchers at home a little context, the ring around the red dot is 3.5 inches. I think Coleman just put 3 inside a 1.5-inch bullseye from 15 feet.
3: Not giving any lax there for Lucas to gain any points back.
5: Lucas is lucky that one knife stayed in the board.
2: 6-6-5.
4: Oh.
5: Wow. Still, but incredible, though, to be able to group your three knives inside of the five ring, whether they're fives or bullseyes.
4: So that,
5: it's awesome.
4: That five ring is 3.5 inches in diameter. So they're trying to put three different knives inside of a ring that's 3.5 inches.
5: And it's even smaller when you're standing 15 feet away versus 10 feet away.
3: So Killshot called there by Lucas.
5: Adding a rotation.
4: Mm-hmm. Oh, Lucas.
3: It's an 11-point game. He's got to hit both of these and hope that maybe Coleman either drops that knife down or has a little flub there.
5: You can never bank on your opponent throwing unsuccessfully. Ooh, yeah. Because at this level, at this caliber, in the finals, this is it. These are our top two throwers playing for first and second. You can't count on Coleman making a mistake.
4: All right, Coleman put it on the board.
3: So going up again here for Lucas, but it's not going to matter.
5: It will be out of reach.
4: The game is out of reach, so it looks like Coleman's gonna take game one, a best of three.
5: Yes. We're going to go into game two with Coleman having one win under his belt against the current knife reigning champion, Lucas Johnson.
4: That's right.
2: Coleman wins game one.
6: Fault.
4: I don't know what the fault. It didn't have any outcome with the game, but there was a fault somewhere.
6: Yeah.
4: All right.
5: I'm not sure.
6: Are we something to check out on YouTube afterwards?
3: Yeah. 20-point game there. I don't think that we're going to see that big of a difference right here. I think Lucas is about to lock it in.
5: Yeah, yep. Look at that.
6: That's huge.
3: Good throws. You looked at one for fun perfectly straight down that center.
5: Before we go back and we do 10 more throws.
4: All right. Now we're going into game two, and we're going into throws one, two, and three. Again, we're going to be throwing it from the front at the 10-foot marker, one rotation, and again, Coleman does switch his knives.
5: Yes, and something you want to consider as well, this is Lucas's fourth time being on the stage today.
6: Yeah.
4: Mm-hmm.
5: He's got to be exhausted.
4: Mm-hmm.
5: He's trying to win a world title in four disciplines. This is the fourth one.
4: Yes.
5: And he's already won two out of the three that he's appeared for. Mm-hmm.
4: Yep.
5: It's a lot of celebratory chicken tenders.
4: A lot of chicken tenders.
5: Ooh, wow.
4: There it is.
3: Coming in 5-6-6 there.
4: I think that's what Coleman. Ooh,
5: oh, nice. Wow. Now, see, this is what you expect to see.
4: Now they're dialed,
5: the
4: now they're dialed in. Now we start seeing. And again,
5: this is what is typical for knives. What you saw in that first game is not typical.
2: 6-6-5.
5: Especially not for Lucas.
2: 4-5-6.
5: Wow.
4: Okay.
5: Nice.
6: Okay.
4: All right.
3: A 2-point game.
4: 2-point game.
3: Still in reach.
4: Yeah, 2-point game.
5: Yes.
4: And as we saw in the first game, anything can happen with knives.
5: Yes, and we're going to throw two more knives from the front line, the 10-foot line here. A single rotation. Only two knives instead of three. Wow.
4: Looks like a five from Coleman.
5: Two very different throws here. Watch their backswings here. Coleman's is so small and fast, and then Lucas has this big slow.
4: Yeah, you can notice that his hatchet and his big axe throws and his knife throws look very similar.
5: Yeah, the more similar you can cross-discipline, align your throws, the better thrower you become. As soon as my favorite is big axe, and as soon as I adapted my hatchet throw to match my big axe throw, I got significantly better in both disciplines. It definitely helps with that muscle memory.
3: All right, Coleman hangs on to that 2-point lead, going to that two-spin knife now. If he throws the way he did on that back, I don't know if he's going to give up any points here. I mean, that's 6-6-6.
4: Yeah, he was just dotting those harpies inside that red dot.
3: Those harpies are just kind of like little darts just swinging straight into it.
5: So we've backed up. We're 15 feet away now. The knife is required to do two rotations.
4: We're low.
3: Four as well, so Coleman's still with a 2-point lead.
5: Mm-hmm. No change in score gap here. Another four.
3: I can't see what Lucas threw.
5: Looks
3: maybe
5: like
3: a five.
5: A five and a four.
3: So 1 point back.
6: You can feel the tension in the air right now.
5: I know. It's so quiet in here.
3: A six and a five.
4: There it is. All right.
3: I think we might be tied up, guys, on 9 and 10.
5: Right.
4: That's true. It looks like Lucas put two of them in there. Or Coleman might be down by one.
2: 4-5-6. 4-4-5.
4: So, yep. I think Lucas is up by one. Oh, they're tied?
3: 41-41 going to 9-10.
4: So I wonder if we're going to see kill shots or not.
2: It is a tie game with two knives to throw.
5: I don't know. With Lucas being down a game,
6: you can see Coleman's
5: the one
6: thinking
5: looking
6: about
5: at
6: it.
5: Coleman. Lucas is initiating, and Lucas is the one that hasn't won a game yet.
4: Yeah, so. All right,
5: he said, let's throw nine and let's see what happens for 10. Oh, okay. No.
2: Kill shots called.
5: They're tapping.
3: Kill shots called both. EJ confirmed. They are going for kills.
6: If it were me, I wouldn't.
5: I wouldn't.
6: Yeah, it's it's scary enough already, you know.
4: Well, I mean, but the fact that it's tied, though, I think it does make it take the pressure, a little bit of the pressure off.
5: See, yep. They agreed. That's okay. What I thought. They agreed. Oh, let's they just throw nine. Let's see what happens, okay. And then we'll go up on 10.
6: Smart, yeah. Honestly.
3: So Coleman with the 6.
5: Be undeniable, drill your bullseye, and then we'll throw kills.
3: Lucas
5: on
3: with
5: throw
3: the
5: 5. 10.
3: So Coleman has a 1-point lead going to this last round.
5: And they're both going kill shots.
4: Kill shots are called.
5: Only the upper kill shots are available at 9.
3: Coleman is one knife away from being a champion. He hits this, it's over.
5: We're going up
4: these. If Coleman can hit this... All right. Remember, we are live on television, everybody. We are live TV, so boxes can fall sometimes.
5: Lucas taking a big, deep breath. It's that, you know, that hit-to-win situation we've been talking about.
6: Ooh, that's pretty far off.
3: Wide to the left.
4: Wide.
5: It's that cross-body thing that we were talking about, that nerves plays a role, and you lose your muscle memory, and you just swing across your body.
6: Oh, that's close.
5: Closer. But this isn't a game of horseshoes.
6: Or hand grenades.
5: Oh, yeah, thankfully. Definitely not.
2: 5, miss. 6, miss.
4: Oh,
5: over and over again and is expected to win. This is someone that is new to the stage, new to the finals, and he did it.
4: Coleman.
5: Representing the state of Ohio.
4: Coming in from Ohio.
5: Nice work, dude.
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6: All righty, we are back with the World Axe and Knife Throwing Championship, and this is standard axe. This is the axe throwing championship to be.
4: We have Dylan Teets, former Hatchet World Championship from 2022.
6: Yep.
4: And then we have Nick Colomaya going for his first World Championship in this Hatchet match.
6: Yeah, and also it's Canada versus the USA at the moment. So we're gonna see who reigns supreme.
4: Nick was the only Canadian in the finalist group. In fact, of the 12 finalists, he was the only Canadian here. But I wanted to say, interesting fact, of to get to this point, we started this championship with 450 throwers competing here on the world stage, and now we're down to two.
3: So we were doing the math, and we found out they had a 0.22 chance of getting where they're at.
6: Yeah. So 0.22. These guys made that chance.
4: All right.
6: Years of practice.
4: So for those of you at home, again, this is the Hatchet game. We're going to do a 10-throw game. All the dots on the board, once they're hit, they close out. So you're going to see the throwers move around the boards and throw at the different bullseyes. And it looks like we're tied going into throw two.
2: Throw number two.
3: I think Dylan might have actually touched both the top and the bottom one there.
4: Oh. All right. So they're moving around the boards now. Just to give the listeners at home some context, that center red dot is an inch and a half diameter, and then the little smaller red dots are nickel size bullseyes surrounded by a 2-inch diameter circle. The scoring.
3: Oh, I think Dylan's calling a second on his axe there. I don't think he got a six.
6: He's calling a second on himself.
2: Correction, yeah. Five.
4: Yeah.
3: And I love that in this sport. Yeah, I think this is the only sport.
4: Great sportsmanship. Yeah. Great sportsmanship by Dylan.
3: This is probably the only sport where you'll see an athlete or a competitor actually take points away from them. Mm-hmm. That way they keep that nice and fair.
6: Yep.
4: And, again, they're going to be throwing the hatchets that they're throwing. They're 4-inch blade hatchets. They weigh somewhere between 2 to 3 pounds. And so they're not, the heaviest hatchets that they'll be throwing to hit these nickel-sized bullseyes.
3: So tied going into throw number four.
2: Right, 16 points. Throw number four.
3: I think I can say it right now because it's not in the middle of this game, but Dylan has not thrown a perfect 2024 game yet, so hopefully we might be able to see one of those here. I know Nick Colomaya did. He was like one of three, I think, of that entire year that hit one. And he did it in a tournament, I believe, against Sheep Toast.
2: Okay. Throw five. Last throw on this side.
6: I'm betting he's hoping that he doesn't have to do that again.
3: Yeah, for sure.
4: All right, we're tied going to throw five. And again, these are 12-foot hatchet throws.
2: Six.
4: Still tied. And now what we're going to do is we're going to back up to a 15-foot line throwing at the same dots. They switch sides, and now Dylan is going to be switching his axes to his single rotation hatchet, where Nick is going to keep throwing the same one, but he's going to turn it around and face it backwards.
3: Nick is so fun to watch. He's just all smiles. I mean, this is the most amount of pressure that he's been in on this stage this week, right? It's not new to them, but he's just always smiling and goofing around. And
6: wow, it looks like he's great. Yeah. Did you see his little spring into action? Yeah. Kind of propel it a little bit more.
4: It's funny if you contrast the two throwers between Dylan, who's a little bit more static, more statuesque, and then you can see all the body movement for seven. Nick, but yet they're both equally as accurate.
6: Yeah.
4: Oh, it looks like we got a 4.
3: 32 here.
6: Oh, there it is.
4: Oh, it looks like Nick's got a 2-point lead going into the 7.
6: Honestly, I think the backwards throw is working for him real well.
2: Six.
6: You know,
4: All right.
6: Not too many people are comfortable with doing it yet, but, you know, right. Nick was on the ball.
4: And so, and I think there's something to say that you're just holding the same axe in your hand for all 10 throws. I think that gives him a level of comfort that not everybody can do.
3: Oh, looks like a three there for Dylan.
4: Looks like a three for Dylan. And he looks like Nick splits the bullseye.
3: He capitalizes on that throw, gaining three more points.
4: All right, so three more points for Nick. And look, he's like he's taking a commanding...

0: lead.
1: 45, 41, two throws left.
0: All right,
1: Pete's
0: throw nine.
1: Going to kill shot.
0: All right, so Dylan is going up. Now, when we look at the board, you can see that the kill shots that he's calling for are the blue dots that are on the top and the bottom. So he can choose which ones he wants to throw at. It looks like he split a bottom kill shot. And it looks like Nick...
2: sticking with the bullpen.
0: Yeah, it looks like...
1: Five, hit, eight.
0: All right. So that is a three-point swing. And now Nick is only up by one going to the last throw. And I think we're going to see some more kill shots.
3: Kill shots are called.
0: All right. So the kill shots... Again, to remind the viewers, the kill shots have two circles around them. They have a nickel-sized blue dot and an outer inch-and-a-half diameter, and they're two different scoring ranges. Mm. So the nickel size is an 8, and the outer is a 6.
3: Looks like a miss
0: from Dylan, and it looks like a 6 from Nick. Yep, it looks like Nick got the 6.
1: Hit, 6, miss!
0: Okay, so Nick takes game 1. All right. Nick is one game away from a World Hatchet Championship.
1: One practice.
2: Show us how they do it up north.
0: All right, now the throwers are going to take their practice throw. And again, you know, Dylan, no stranger to this moment. You know, he is the 2022 defending Hatchet World Championship. So he has won this award before.
2: On this very floor.
0: On this very stage, that is true. Oh, look at that sportsmanship. Look at Nick getting a Nick hug.
2: One thing that's also really cool to mention, I think, is the live edge axe throwing was started by Nick and his wife, Kendra, as a community venue. You know, they were basically just a community of throwers who wanted a place to throw, who wanted a place to, you know, be able to do something, but they didn't have a venue nearby.
0: Yeah.
2: So they just, you know, they reached out to WATL, and we hooked them up and made sure that they would be able to do a real official league, and
1: three,
2: they've been killing it.
1: Five.
0: That's nice. Mm-hmm. Ooh, that might be the first three from Nick. So a little bit of a, you know, hopefully not a little bit of the nerves. I'm sure Nick will settle back in on his next throw.
3: Like I said earlier, Nick is guaranteed a third game, right? He's taken that first match, so he's able to kind of take a little bit of a seat back with a little bit less pressure. Dylan has everything to lose on all these throws.
0: Oh, and Dylan, first three from Dylan. But interesting you mentioned, Evan, about venues because Swamp Axe, Dylan Teat's home venue, helped start. And I think he's part owner of that venue. So so it's interesting we have venue owners also battling it out for their own venues.
2: All of which started as regular throwers and regular leagues.
0: That's right.
2: Oh, we got the Canadian and American flag emojis in chat now.
0: All right, yeah, put it in the chat for those watching on YouTube.
1: Three,
0: you know, who are you pulling for? Wow, another three.
3: And just to talk about the rules here, it's just touch. All he has to do is touch that pin line. It isn't going to cut it anymore.
1: That's true.
3: It does a little bit of space between it. Take that three. So it's a two-point game going into throw number four.
0: Yeah, it's gotten deathly quiet here now. Mm-hmm. Now, from we were rocking and rolling earlier to just now, just pin drops.
2: Oh, yeah.
1: Six!
0: Yeah, there we go.
3: The iconic 6-6 from
0: the
3: Ben again.
0: The iconic 6-6 by Ben McDonald.
1: Throw five, last throw on this side, 19-17.
0: Yeah, all throwers.
1: Pete has the lead.
0: All throwers dream to get the 6-6 call from Nick, or from Ben. Looks like maybe another pair of bullseyes.
1: Five.
3: Two fives.
0: Pair of fives.
2: Oh, wow.
3: You can see that angle, just a little bit above it.
0: All right.
1: Switch size, 24-22. Teat still has the lead.
0: All right, now we're going into throw six. They switch sides. And
1: throw
0: now
1: six.
0: We're going back to the 15-foot throw. Again, Nick with the 1.5 rotation throw. Dylan with a single rotation. Looks like Dylan with a bullseye. And Nick, hard to tell.
1: Three.
0: Okay. 3-point swing the other way.
3: So that should be a 5-point lead for Dylan Teets going into this next throw. It is, yeah, 5-point lead.
0: All right. Looks like we got, looks like a pair, looks like a bullseye. And a bullseye looks like Dylan.
1: Six, five.
0: Oh, okay. So Dylan takes another point lead. So now it's going to be 5 points?
3: It's a 6-point game.
0: 6 points?
3: Yep.
1: Three throws left. Teets leads by 6 points.
0: Okay.
3: Definitely going to get some kill shots here from Kalamaya. But not yet.
0: Looks like another bullseye from Dylan. And looks like a 5 from Nick.
1: 6-5.
0: All right.
2: All right, so close.
0: Now it looks like this match is getting a little bit out of hand, but you know, with the little bullseyes and nickel-sized bullseyes, and you know, we could have a 3-8 swing. It could be a 5-point swing.
3: Kalamaya is solid on those kill shots though this morning, so we'll see.
0: And that's a miss.
2: That may have locked it in.
0: Yeah, I think this match might be out of reach.
2: But you never know.
1: 5, miss.
0: All right.
3: Game is out of reach.
0: Now the game is out of reach. And so now we're going to move into a third game. So now we're going to get this 10th and final throw.
1: Your final throw. Scores 47-35.
3: Kill shots are called.
0: Okay.
3: Hey, take the practice if you can get it.
0: I know.
2: Yeah, exactly, right? Good time to just get an extra practice throw in.
0: Kind of reset and settle. There it is. Wow. Look at that. Look
2: at
0: that.
2: You see how it crossed from left to right for that one, too.
0: Yeah.
1: 8-6, miss.
2: Wow, that was close.
0: It's interesting. That handle. Yeah, I thought he had hit it.
2: Yeah, I did, too.
0: Yeah. All right, now we're going into a third and final game to crown our new Hatchet World Champion. And so, we can't make this up. We can't wait for a more dramatic ending to have a third game to crown our new Hatchet World Champion.
2: Mm-hmm. This is it. These last 10 throws.
0: Yep. They're going to take one more practice throw. Looks like they're both taking it both from the back, from the 15-foot line. And then we're going to do it. All right, look at that. Look at our competitors pumping up the crowd for this final match to crown our champion. Looks like we started off with a pair of bullseyes. Ooh, that might be a 5. Might be a 5 from Dylan.
1: 5! Five.
0: Oh, pair of fives.
2: Oh, wow.
0: All right,
2: okay.
0: We're still tied. You know what I've been noticing is that usually anytime these competitors have thrown a 5, they usually fire right back with a bullseye. So I'm very much expecting 2 sixes on this next throw.
2: Ooh.
0: Oh, well, we got one. Another 5. From
1: 5-6.
0: Okay.
2: Oh, Nick pulls ahead.
0: Yeah, Nick takes a 1-point lead going into throw 3.
1: Kalamaya leads by 1 point.
0: I love the sportsmanship from the crowd because it seems like anytime they throw and they walk and come back, there's a little bit of noise. And so the crowd being very considerate. Oh, maybe some more 5s.
2: Yeah. Might be a 4
1: 5.
2: For Nick.
1: 3.
0: Oh, it's a 3. Wow, 2-point
3: Nick
0: swing.
3: Nick gives him 1 point back, so 1 point lead for Dylan.
0: So just like that.
1: Now leads by 1 point.
0: Just like
1: throw
0: that.
1: 4.
0: Dylan went going down by 1 to up by 1.
3: Looks like a 6-5.
1: 6-5.
0: All right.
2: Okay.
0: All right. So another point for Dylan. So now it looks like he's going to take a 2-point lead going into throw 5.
1: Throw number 5. Last throw on this side. 21-19. Teets has the lead.
2: Throw 5. What do you think, chat?
0: All right. There we go. We got a little fist pump from Dylan. And it looks like maybe another five from Nick.
3: He's going to get another point here. He does.
0: All right. I've seen that look before in Dylan's eyes. And I think he's starting to get more comfortable. His confidence is raising. I know if Nick doesn't start hitting some bullseyes soon, this match could get out of hand. Mm-hmm. He's capable of doing it. I'm not.
1: Throw six.
2: It's the internal battle of trying to stay relaxed and stay cool and stay mm-hmm. in your head, but also trying to just push out the idea that, oh, this is it.
0: Yeah. Okay, we got a pair of fives.
2: Yeah, not too bad.
1: Five!
0: All right.
3: So still a three-point game on the next throw here.
0: Looks like we have a six from Dylan. And can't tell with Nick.
1: Five, six.
0: Okay.
3: Right.
0: So Dylan adds to his lead, which now is four.
1: With three throws left, the score is 38-34. Tease leads by 4 points.
0: All right. So again, the score could switch. You know, with those little 2-inch circle dots, they're hard to hit.
2: Ooh, all right. Solid bullseye.
0: Two solid bullseyes.
2: Yeah, I think you might be right. I think Tease is locked in.
1: Six.
0: There it is. All right, so now we're going into throw nine. Nick down by four. We're definitely going to see a kill shot called.
2: Oh, yeah.
3: If Nick misses this kill, it's going to push it out of reach.
0: Yes, this is a make it or break it time for Nick Holmaya. So, Nick, the stage is yours.
3: Ooh,
0: looks like he's still in the match. It looks like he hit a six. And
3: Dylan with a five, so he gets a point back.
0: So he got a point back. So now, if it stays a three-point game.
1: Six, five.
0: Okay, three-point game. Now, Dylan has a very interesting call to make. Because
2: yep.
0: I believe a center bullseye might still be available. And he's up by three.
3: This is a tough position to be in for Dylan. It's a three-point game. If Kalamaya hits an eight, Dylan has to throw a five to tie or a six to win.
0: Okay, so now...
2: Which he's been pretty consistent about, so I think we can at least expect a tie.
0: That'll do it. And now, congratulations to Dylan. Two-time Dylan Tease, two-time Hatchet World Champion. World Hatchet Champion. And so, congratulations to Dylan Tease.
2: That's Dylan's dad. This is the first tournament he's ever been to, by the way.
0: Wow.
2: And he just saw his son become the world
0: champion. I'm Dr. Dan Tobias. Thank you so much. I'll be signing off.
2: Yep. Evan Walters and Sam Arias and Chrissy Keith earlier.

0: Onto the floor now, Kermit the Calgary Outlaws looking for their first championship here. And on the other side, it's the Sherwood Park Archers looking for their fifth title in 6 years. They've won four of the last five. They lost in 2023 to the Red Deer Rain. Let's see if they can write history and have five titles in 6 years. Your starting lineups and netminders for this game for the Calgary Outlaws. Starting up front, number 90, Mark Brassel. And his counterpart on the wing, number 9, Jordan Rebeglatti. And on the defense, number 29, Bradley Forrest. And his counterpart, number 19, Tanner Foster.
1: I got this mountain.
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0: that. That was quite the anthem, too.
1: What race on Taylor Fawcett. Very well done on the anthem, Taylor.
0: So we'll see which team can get off to the quick start here.
1: And here we go. The Alberta Pro Roller Hockey Championship game live on TSN is underway. With the Archers winning that opening faceoff, and just as I mentioned before our start of the game, look, there's Baumgartner already going right behind the net to start it out. And here is Brendan Baumgartner for the Archers. He's going to just play the puck to himself, and he's going to quickly roll up the floor. And away goes Baumgartner as he comes in on the left side. Slowly backhands it all the way back to his own zone. Controlling there with play. Moving there is Robinson. Robinson sends it all the way across. Over to McCaughey. And it's going to be back in the Archer zone. 40 seconds passed here in the first period. 18 minutes for Haas. Baumgartner trying to go cross forward. His pass gets broken up. And back from the Outlaws down the far side. They're going to go around behind the net. And they wrap the puck around. But that pass is intercepted. Now away with speed. Away comes McDonald Correa. Correa drops it off. And a shot up. And deflected up into the netting. No, stays in place as the officials. But puck moves behind the net now. Archer battling along behind the end wall. They're trying to get the puck free. And they're able to get it back to the left side. Now it's moved across with speed on the right wing. In come the Archers. Baumgartner in. Shoots off the glove of Iverson. Puck's loose behind the net. And controlling still are the Archers. They have controlled the entire minute 30 so far. And it's played right back to Baumgartner. Now he has space on the right side. Stops along the half wall and fires it all the way back. This pass was there for Matt Herder. Herder leaves it for Baumgartner, and he peels back to his own side. Slow and methodical is how he likes to play. Now it's moved over to Brady Robinson. Robinson goes behind his own net. Slowly are the Archers moving over to Baumgartner. Baumgartner cuts across. He did it. Tries to feed it in front of his pass. He's going to skip over the stick. Now it's tied up now in the corner. And it's going to be all the way back. There for Robinson. Brady Robinson gives it for Baumgartner to come on to his speed. Baumgartner pass deflects, but he gets it right back. Now he makes a move down the right wing and wraps the puck all the way around. Back on the near side. Picked up there by Tyler Hagel. Hagel drops it back off for Herder. Herder feeds it across. Now it's back over to Pakkinen. Pakkinen slowly tries to come in, and he feeds it back onto the stick of Robinson. 3 minutes gone by in the first. Still no shots on goal and a 0-0 game still. Nice goalless action.
2: A lot of control for the Archers. They've dominated the first 3.5 minutes here of this game. And Calgary being patient, though.
1: Archers quickly move right back in, and they're going to play that possession game. They're taking it right back behind their own line, where it's Matt Hackett. Goes behind his own net. Like I mentioned earlier, very possession-controlling game is roller hockey. Now moved over to the near side to Herder. Herder with space, walks in, gets a shot away, and it's knocked away. Loose puck over to the left corner.
2: So there's a first test for the Calgary Outlaws goaltender, Garrett Iverson, as he kicked that one aside.
1: Move back in front. Pass a bit too far in front. Pass was intended for Patel. Now moved over to Patel. Tries to feed it across, pass off the skates, and the Archers just send it right back to their own zone. Pakkinen has it on his own side. Feeds it ahead, right back to Baumgartner, right back onto the floor. Pakkinen across to the right side. Chernenko comes in on the left side, gets a shot away. And he's going to ricochet right out in front of the Outlaws net, and it's right back into the Archer zone, back on the stick of Baumgartner as he goes behind his own net. And he's going to come out the near side. Baumgartner drives down the left wing. It's a shot away, that's high. And the puck's going to go all the way back to the Archer zone. It really feels like the Outlaws have yet to touch the puck at all.
2: Yeah, they've deflected a couple cross-ice passes, but it's been all Archers early.
1: Quickly, Archers right back in on the right side. Trying to pass to Patel. It's going to be off his stick, and the Outlaws not have a chance. They spring it ahead onto the first set. Walking in. Pass over to the near side. And the Archers get it right back. It was Carson Wright for the Outlaws with that chance moments ago. And the quick shot there, Iverson knocks him into the corner. It's a loose puck behind the Outlaws net. And the Archers are going to control. Great hustle by the Outlaws to get there for that puck. Now it's moved ahead. Over to Vivang. Vivang goes around the Archer net. Comes in front there. Hartwell with a big stop. And he's going to cover the first test for Hartwell. He has to make a massive save.
2: Yeah, that's not easy when you've been sitting there cold for the first 6 minutes. And then your first test is from about 5 feet out, right on the doorstep. And a great save by Hartwell.
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2: Fire it down. Okay. Cartwell plays it for Baumgartner. 40 seconds remain in the power play. Archers play the puck down to the goal line. Back over to the front. And a stick just disintegrates.
3: Detroit and Eric. One touch.
2: Back the other way. As it's Rassel. Rassel sending the puck all the way down right on to goal for Iverson. And with 16 seconds remaining in the power play, the Outlaws look to just kill this one off as they just rotate behind the net. Puck head down. Cartwell has it behind his net. And that'll do it. Pulled out of the box. We're back to 4-on-4. It's moved to Baumgartner on the near side. Baumgartner drops it off over to Pakkinen. Cut across. Now we're back over to Robinson. Robinson, Baumgartner. Can't get his shot away, but Robinson comes in. He's had to flip that loose puck into the near wall. And it's now worked in front, trying to go to Baumgartner. Pass skips over his stick. Comes to Robinson. Robinson sends it down to the Outlaws corner, and it's going to be now loose behind their net. We're down to a minute 15 to go here, Ryan.
3: That was a great stick by goaltender Garrett Iverson, deflecting that centering pass and away from the Archer player right in the slot area.
2: But Baumgartner sends it back to his own zone as we are now in the last minute of play in the first period. Back to Baumgartner. Feeds it over to the near wing. Puck going backwards and moving aside. Not going to try.
3: Looking for Tyler Hagel at the side of the goal there. And just failed to connect there from in tight.
2: Now back the other way. In comes Grover. Dropping off the shot. They're just wide. And it looks like maybe Hartwell got a touch of it with that stick to deflect it out.
3: And I'll just go back to that chance on number 44 for the Archers, Tyler Hagel. And you might recognize the last name. His brother is Brandon Hagel, that plays for the Tampa Bay Lightning. And he shot to fame in the Four Nations as one of the players dropping the gloves at the start of that game. So some good bloodlines here today.
2: Trying to join his brother in the championship game. 26 seconds to go in the first.
3: I've actually reffed a lot of his games in and around Edmonton, and he can shoot the puck when he gets the chance.
2: It's a face-off one for the Outlaws as it was back to Julian Beardman. Beardman has 15 seconds to go to work as he moves the puck over to the far side. Haberlach sends it back. It's a return via Haberlach. He's got 4 seconds to shoot. That's a shot, though. It's tipped and up and over the net, and that will do it. 18 minutes. Shots are 7-3 for the Archers, but we are still 0-0 with a very short intermission, only 3 minutes.
3: So it was a tentative start to the game, a lot of possession and not a lot of shots on goal, but the action definitely picked up towards the second half of that period. And I think we got a lot more action headed here in the second half.
2: We very much do here, Ryan, as this game is still 0-0. Neither team has broken that ice. It is still anyone's game for this championship, and we have 8.

0: 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Anything is possible.
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0: The Stanley Cup Final, Game 6, tonight on ABC and the ESPN app.
2: Yes, I actually won.
3: See this? It just arrived from Deal Dash, a Nintendo Switch 2.
2: Look what I just won. I love Deal Dash.
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12: And I got passed along a story pregame about a couple players on the Outlaws. Backup goaltender Josh Rudrock and defenseman Cole Havelak have been playing together for about 25 years. And a championship would mean a lot to both players, as Havelak's father passed away when they were younger. So this is their first chance at a big championship since the passing of his father.
13: And we're right back away with the Outlaws attacking as they controlled that faceoff to start the second period. And it's moved over to the near wall. And a shot away, and Hutlow just easily deflects that with his stick into the corner. As it was a good look down low by Forrest. Now it's back for the Outlaws as they methodically control this puck here in the second. As Tanner Foster goes all the way behind his own net. Is it the puck that's loose on the far side? Robinson overskates it. Now the Outlaws are running each other. It's a loose puck in the arc, and the Outlaws come away with it as they move it over to the near side, over to Foster. Foster sends it back to Forrest. Forrest head up the entire time on that pass as it's moved down low now. Outlaws have it in the corner. Bagliati sends the puck down. It's now gathered by Sosinski. And Sosinski is going to take the puck behind his own net as he moves it ahead over to Vervang. Vervang back over to Sosinski. Back to Vervang on the near wall. Outlaws a little bit hemmed in their own zone right now. A two-man forecheck for the Archers. As now the Outlaws can finally move the puck out of the zone and they get it across center. Back to Vervang. It's a shot go in on Hartwell. Hartwell makes the save. Loose puck controlled by the Outlaws on that rebound.
12: Hartwell lost the stick and he's able to grab it now. And back to his feet.
13: Back to Sosinski, and Sosinski's pass is going to ricochet back to his own side of center as he has it behind his own.

0: net, uses the net as a shield, and quickly moves the puck down the right wing. Away come the Outlaws as they cross. In, back to Devang. Devang in, shoots! And if Meta got a piece of Hartwell, quick tell that got their shoulder or not.
1: Good chance there, a nice little drop pass in the slot in the high shot just over the net.
0: Back to Devang, and Devang's gonna send it all the way down. Sasinski across. Finds Munro. Now the Outlaws come in on the near side. As it's played back over to Tanner Foster. Not a big rest.
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6: A bandwagon fan. The biggest insult in sports. But this summer, during the FIFA World Cup, it's an invitation, America. Never watched soccer before? Perfect. Think a corner kick is a karate move? Sure, why not? Prefer sports where players can use their hands? Me too. Just here for the snacks? Now we're talking. So grab a bag of Lay's and jump on the bandwagon. We're undefeated. Lay's, the official sponsor of the FIFA World Cup 2026.
0: All the way back. It's a loose puck.
1: We got a delayed penalty coming up.
0: Let's get to it. They can't, but it's going to be a penalty on the Archers. That's something that happened down at the far end.
1: And it's going to be an interference penalty. In the opinion of referee Dustin Zelenik.
0: Couldn't quite see who went off for the Archers as he went directly into the box.
1: Yeah, I'll see if I can get an angle on the number, but nevertheless, 1.5 minute power play now for the Calgary Outlaws. A chance to open the scoring.
0: The Outlaws' first power play of the afternoon. Archers are 0-1 on their man advantage. What can the Outlaws do with theirs? As they now have control. As it's back to Forrest. Forrest moves the puck across. Looking for a low, sharp angle shot past Hartwell. So it's going to be back to Bradley Forrest to reset the power play. As he has it at the top. Forrest moves the puck across. Back in front. And a great block of the pass. For the puck ricocheting around. And the Archers just get it down to the Outlaws zone, and they're going to go off for a change here. At least one of them is.
1: Yeah, big block there by Brendan Baumgartner as he got his body in the lane of that pass as they're looking for a backdoor play.
0: Now Forrest, again, controls here at the top. 30 seconds to go in the power play. Outlaws moving across, the shot! Hartwell with the save, loose puck back to

0: Forrest. Forrest across. Shot. Scores. The upside. Back on the power play first. On the far side. It's scored by number 90, Mark Grasso. And as we talk about the start of the game, for big player Mark Grasso, who leads the season in points for the postseason, comes up big with the first goal of the game on their power play.
1: It was huge. They actually had an opportunity just seconds before, and there was a huge save on the tip in tight, and the puck came right back to him. He made no mistake on the second opportunity as he put that one bar down.
0: Hartwell had no chance on that one, and he has been great in this game. Now, Outlaws right back in the attacking zone. And another point that you brought up earlier here, Ryan. Special teams. One team is 1-for-1. The other team is 0-for-1. We're in a 1-0 game.
1: And now we talked about it. Now controlling the play and the clock becomes a factor with just over 10 minutes remaining.
0: Back for the Outlaws on the near side. It's Jordan Grover. He sends it down, but it's going to be taken by the Archers as they control. It's Tyler Hagel. Hagel down the left wing. And his shot goes high and wraps all the way around. Where it's now gathered by Pakkinen. 8 minutes gone by in the first. In the second, a correction. Quickly, Archers try to come in on the far side. They're going to get knocked off the puck. And the Outlaws, one-on-one, and back to the other end with a long shot. Just wide. Hartwell has to poke the puck free. And the Archers try to play the puck back. And they're going to get stripped of the puck. The Outlaws have it. And they've really picked up their aggressiveness here in this second period.
1: Yeah, you can feel the intensity has picked up. A little bit quicker feed for both teams as the clock is ticking away.
0: Loose puck along the right side, and it's controlled by the Archers, and they quickly move it ahead. Now they have a chance for a 2-on-1. Baumgartner off the post.
1: Great chance there for the Archers on the 2-on-1, and that's the guy they want shooting the puck, Brendan Baumgartner.
0: And now they're going to get a power play.
1: As Baumgartner got tied up in the high slot, and it'll be a tripping penalty coming up to Rassel.
0: I think New Yorkers are going to be okay with that trade-off.
1: Yeah. If you can pick one guy to take off the ice for the other team or off the court, that's the guy you'd pick. So he can't score when he's in there.
0: Now, can the Archers do what the Outlaws did and capitalize on the man advantage to tie the game? And it's back for the Captain Baumgartner. That's one goal. Loose puck.
1: Oh, Baumgartner just sifted one in from about 50 feet out. The puck was just sitting there at the side of the crease.
0: And it's right back to Baumgartner as he moves it on the left wing. Fed across. Kornacki. To Baumgartner. Let's it go. It's high. Back to Tornaco. Across to Baumgartner. To Tornaco. Takes a slap shot. And he tries to pass it. Down low to the short side. And the pass is broken up by the Outlaws. And they have it in their own zone. And they just send the puck right down to Hartwell.
1: You can see how they kill a little extra time passing it around before they fire it down. Every second counts.
0: 30 seconds to go in the power play. 10 minutes gone by in the second. In shooting. And it's stopped by Iverson into the netting and out of play with exactly 8 minutes remaining.
1: 23 seconds left in the power play. And the Archers trying to get some more pucks to the net here. You never know what can happen.
0: Shots are 10-9 for the Archers. 1-0 for the Outlaws on the goal in the power play from Mark Rassel. Archers control the draw. Back to Baumgartner. As he plays it across. Looks for the deflection. And it's just deflected wide. Back over to Tornacle. feeds it across to Baumgartner. Pulls it around, shoots, scores! The captain, Minden Baumgartner, ties the game with a brilliant move.
1: What a beautiful goal as Baumgartner gets the puck right at the top of the circle and a quick toe drag as he pulls that into his body and fires a quick low shot to the glove side and beats the goaltender. And that was a beautiful shot.
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1: And Garrett Iverson coming up big between the pipes there.
0: He's made 13 saves so far this afternoon. And it looks like we're going to have a penalty right off the draw. Hooking, going against the Archers with 5:42 to go.
1: Yeah, trying to run a little interference off the faceoff and a little too much stick impeded the movement of the Calgary player. And he gets whistled for a hooking call. And another power play chance for Calgary.
0: They're one for one on the man advantage so far. And they control the faceoff. It's back to Forrest.
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18: Early trades could happen. Otherwise, it's just difficult because these teams are all in it and they think they have a chance. And all you need is to get into October. We've seen that over the years. Get into October, you never know what's going to happen, and you can make a run. Texas Rangers, Arizona Diamondbacks, 2023, right? Rangers win the World Series. So you mentioned you were around the Mets. I do think that, you know, if you wanted to call it a race to be the first team to sell, they're in that competition at this point. Where do the Mets stand, do you think? And how much longer do you feel like that that they're going to wait before they, you know, as they did in 2023 when Steve Cohen held a press conference? He basically said, yeah, we're not playing very well, and he acknowledged the obvious, and they went on to become a seller that year. How long are we away from that before the Mets decide, yep, it's not our year?
13: Yeah, I think it's sort of like a sliding scale. Like, but I think for now, they're going to wait till the end because Francisco Lindor, we could see Francisco Lindor here in the next couple of weeks. Francisco Alvarez just came back less than a month after knee surgery. He had a torn meniscus, came back less than a month later, a catcher, which is phenomenal, which is remarkable. He had a home run last night, Wednesday night against the Cardinals. Jorge Polanco, disappointing news for the Mets is that he's not going to be a first baseman, basically. Carlos Mendoza this week said he's basically just going to be a DH when he comes back, you know, after signing that 2-year, $40 million contract. But his bat is needed as well. So we got those. You have those three guys. Luis Robert Jr.'s timeline, who knows when he'll be back. But they have Ewing in center field, Benjamin right, Soto in left. You get Lindor at short. You bring back Polanco at DH. And you have a lineup that's better representative of what you were supposed to be at the beginning of the season. Lindor's injury really, really, really hurt them. He was just turning it around when he got hurt. He's always been sort of a slow starter. He's the guy that you expect to play every day. Because he has over the last several years. So that injury really hurts. So I think they're going to wait it out. And, you know, if you wait it out and you're treading water and you're still, you know, just a few games out, all of a sudden you get Clay Holmes back maybe early August, you know, early to mid-August, and you got Holmes and McClain and Peralta. I think this is the kind of thinking the Mets are doing right now. We need our guys back. We can't just give up on the season yet. Let's see what we have when we have more of these pieces that we expected before the year. And let's give ourselves a chance. And if not, yeah, maybe we still have a 5, 6, 7 weeks until the trade deadline. So maybe then we trade Peralta, we trade Clay Holmes, who, you know, last year we saw Shane Bieber traded when he was rehabbing to the Blue Jays, and he helped them down the stretch. Maybe a team acquires Holmes before he comes back off the injured list. So AJ Minter, Brooks Raley, they have pieces they could trade. But I think just given all the money that was invested into this team, given there's still a chance, they're not dead. We talked off air, Buster. You said they're on life support. I think that's a good way of putting it. But I think they're not dead. I think they're going to give themselves a chance. And I think they should, you know, frankly. You just get in. There are a bunch of playoff spots in the National League. I know the National League's a lot tougher, but this team on paper, when they get healthy, can be a really good team.

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16: Reeves has got it. 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
3: Your home.
16: Perfectly executed. 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

0: Earlier this week, apparently, where the Boston Globe, Tim Haley, you know, terrific reporter, reported that the Red Sox are not considering firing Craig Breslow. And what made me laugh about that was no one put their name to it.
1: Right.
0: It was sources. It didn't come from John Henry or Tom Werner. Sam Kennedy didn't come out and say, he's our guy, which is a separator. To me, if you got a guy in this situation, just come out and support him. What do you think? Right.
1: I agree. And the fact is that Davis Stearns is on the contract through 2028. That's another reason why I don't think anything's going to happen here. And that always helps. Now, Carlos Mendoza might be a different story. He's not under contract beyond this year. And the Mets, if this goes really sideways here in the next couple of months, maybe a change happens there. And we've seen Davis Stearns come out and give that vote of confidence to Mendoza. You know, it'd be interesting to see if Cohen does that for Stearns here in the next couple months. But that hasn't happened yet. And it does, you know, that does quell some of the, you know, fans and the social media stuff and the media, but also the players. You know, you don't think the players talk about all this stuff that we talk about? Yeah, they don't like telling us they do, but of course they do. So
0: Bryce Harper, just to make your point, Bryce Harper said after the Phillies changed managers, he was like, yeah, you know, and he liked Rob Thompson. And a lot of the Phillies players like Rob Thompson, but Bryce Harper said it was, I'm glad we got past the speculation and the, you know, the conversation about it. Now we have Don Mattingly in place and we can all move on. To your point, you know, it's settle it for the players. It's settle. Okay, this is our guy. David Stearns walks into the clubhouse. We know Steve Cohen's got his back and we're moving forward.
1: Yep, I agree. And I guess we'll see if this happens, you know, here in the next. He's under contract, so I don't expect any moves. And maybe Steve Cohen just said things like, I don't have to do that because I don't even consider that an option at this point, right? Like, maybe it's so far out of mind. It's like,
0: It costs him nothing to say it out loud.
1: Right, right. Yeah.
0: And especially in New York, you know, in Boston, in these major markets, it's good because that question is being asked around the sport. You know, what's David standing with Steve Cohen? All right, Jorge, great to talk with you. Thanks for doing this.
1: Thank you, Buster. Appreciate it.
0: Sarah Langs is a reporter, producer for MLB.com, and every week she joins us for the numbers game. This week, number one note that she sent us, Bryce Eldridge, at age 21 years, 233 days, the youngest player in Major League Baseball history to hit a walk-off grand slam. He surpassed Roberto Clemente, who did it on July 25th, 1956, at age 21, 342 days. And by the way, Roberto Clemente's home run was an inside-the-park walk-off. Number two, there have now been five walk-off home runs in Major League Baseball debuts, with Braden Montgomery accomplishing that on Wednesday. The previous one, the one that was most notable in the past, was Miguel Cabrera on June 20th in 2003. The A's have hit 15 homers in the last three games, tying the mark that they set in June 25, 27, 28, for the most in a three-game span in franchise history.
2: All right, Bleacher Tweets here on Friday. We got a couple good ones here. First one comes from Andrew about the Orioles, specifically Tyler O'Neill. He's saying, Tyler O'Neill has been dreadful for the Orioles over the last few years. Even worse, he's been a defensive liability. At this point, he's actively hurting the team. Is he just done at this point? Does he have any trade value left? Or when do the Orioles just finally cut bait and release him?
0: I don't think he has any trade value because he's signed to an expensive contract. Even though right now in the marketplace, it's really difficult to find right-handed hitters, that the Orioles would have to eat a lot of money to move him, which is probably going to buy him more time to try to figure out his slow start.
2: We got another, we had a few, Buster, a couple when we had Travis Bazzana on a few weeks ago. You made a little statement that you said you've seen a lot of New York Yankees caps in Australia, signaling the fandom. But we had a few dedicated Aussies write in to say it's more of a cultural statement rather than a team support, So they wanted to relay that message to you.
0: Yeah, whenever anybody wears a cap of any kind, it's a fashion statement. I mean, you start with that. And the other thing, too, is the bottom line is a lot of people are wearing Yankees caps, regardless of what the reason. And you made a point off air, and I think you're right. Maybe we're going to see more Guardians caps in Australia in support of Travis.
2: Well, that's all we got for today. Thanks for tuning in. As always, we'll take your comments and post at bleachertweets@gmail.com. Have a great weekend. Looking forward to hearing from you guys.
0: Thanks for watching the Baseball Tonight podcast, which is presented by La Quinta by Wyndham Tonight. La Quinta, tomorrow you shine. My thanks today to Cam Swindler.
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14: I'm Marty Hausberger. Stanley Cup Final Game 6. The Hurricanes are in Vegas to try and win the NHL title. It would be their first championship in 20 years. Face-off minutes away on ABC. At the World Cup in Philadelphia, Ecuador and Ivory Coast, no score at the half. Japan scored late and played the Netherlands to a 2-2 draw. Earlier, Germany ran away from Curacao 7-1. Baseball on ESPN Radio, Wyatt Langford hit a leadoff home run for Texas, and it's been all downhill from there early for the Red Sox, pretty much. Rangers lead Boston 4-2 in the second. Colorado destroyed the A's with a lot of help from Willie Castro.
15: Harrell's away from third, Johnston at second, Fulford at first. The 3-2 is hammered. This is going to be long gone. Almost over the berm. It did go over the berm and right. Touch them all.